0: Nearly 700 jobs in Ontario and Quebec. It marks the first time in four decades that Via Rail passenger cars will be built in Canada. Carney says the project will generate more than $1.5 billion for the economy. Michael Couroulet is president and CEO of Alstom Americas.
1: We are replacing cars that are now 70 years of age, very old.
0: The news comes as a relief for many manufacturing workers in Thunder Bay who have faced years of layoffs. Justin Roberts is president of Unifor Local 1075. He represents more than 250 workers at Alstom.
2: But with this contract, it's going to bring security and stability to these members.
0: But there is no timeline yet for the car's construction. Sarah Law, CBC News, Thunder Bay, Ontario.
3: U.S. Vice President J.D. Vance answered journalists' questions at the White House today for the first time in more than a month. Affordability and gas prices were among the topics, but questions about Iran dominated. Vance was asked if the U.S. war with Iran would be over by the midterm elections in November.
4: I wouldn't call it a war. Right now, there is no active shooting. I recognize there have been places where this has flared up. You're asking me a question like, when will the Iranians stop shooting at ships? I think the reality is, I don't know the answer to that question. You would have to ask the Iranians.
3: Vance also was asked about reports of a U.S. missile strike killing four civilians at a wedding in Iran on Tuesday night. The vice president says U.S. officials are investigating, but question the accuracy of Iranian state media. Global Affairs Canada says it's begun collecting DNA samples from the families of 29 Canadian citizens and permanent residents still missing in Nepal and Tibet. It follows the extreme flash flooding in the border region last week. One person with Canadian ties who had been missing was located yesterday. More than 1,200 people have been confirmed dead and 4,000 remain missing. In Ottawa.
5: Okay, here comes the money.
3: That's Tiff Macklem, the governor of the Bank of Canada, unveiling the new $20 bill, the first with an image of King Charles. The portrait is surrounded by floral and leafy designs to represent His Majesty's interest in the environment. And the bill is the second with a vertical design. The first was the $10 bill with an image of civil rights pioneer Viola Desmond. And that is your World This Hour. Remember, you can listen to us anywhere you get your podcasts. We update every hour, 7 days a week. For CBC News, I'm Albert Delatala.
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1: From CBC News, The World This Hour, I'm Albert Delatala. The Prime Minister is highlighting some key requirements that he says must be met to reach a trade deal with the United States 2 weeks after Canada walked away from negotiations 2 weeks ago. Mark Carney also says that agreement must be stable and credible.
2: Our position is clear. We need to retain the right to protect and promote the French language, Canadian culture. We need to maintain our ability, our sovereignty, to conclude trade deals with other countries. There needs to be some stability and credibility, if you will, to an accord so that we would have a most favored nation elements to the accord.
1: Speaking in Thunder Bay, Carney also emphasized his priority to build in Canada and make trade agreements with other countries around the world. There has been considerable pushback in Canada and other countries to the development of data centers in the age of artificial intelligence. Some of the main concerns have been over the amount of local water and electricity these new giant centers will use. But speaking in Markham, Ontario today, the Federal Minister for Artificial Intelligence and Innovation, Evan Solomon, says the building of new data centers can be combined with responsible regulation.
3: Data centers must create local benefits. Companies must engage host communities and Indigenous rights holders early, understand their priorities, and show what will remain after construction ends.
1: Solomon says businesses must not pass on electricity costs to local people and must account for water use. The new federal guidelines are just that, guidelines, and are not legally binding. At the same time, the federal government is outlining its rule book for AI data centers. The principles come amid intense scrutiny over the giant structures, from the cost to the environmental impacts. Morgan Black has the details.
3: This is the choice we have as Canadians. If we don't build the infrastructure of the future here, we will have to buy it from somewhere else.
4: Minister Evan Solomon says the global race is on to build AI data centers, but he announced the expectations for those building in Canada. The framework for responsible data center development includes that tech companies must create lasting local benefits, not shift electricity costs to Canadians, and limit water use. Vas Bednar is the managing director at the Canadian Shield Institute.
5: It's a bit more of a wish list, ask very nicely, which is why we're seeing this, you know, partnership and bringing along partners on these principles.
4: Provinces remain in control of the projects, like the Alberta government, who recently courted tech giant Meta to build its first Canadian data center northeast of Edmonton. Solomon says 23 companies have signed on so far. Morgan Black, CBC News, Edmonton.
1: For the third time, the judge in the Lindsay Clancy murder trial has ordered jurors to resume their deliberations after instructing them on what is required to convict a defendant.
6: If you evaluate all the evidence and you still have a reasonable doubt remaining, the defendant is entitled to the benefit of that doubt and must be acquitted.
1: The jurors have been deliberating for 6 days and have twice told the judge they cannot reach a unanimous verdict. Clancy is charged with murder and the deaths of her three children. The Massachusetts woman doesn't deny the killings, but she says she was suffering from postpartum psychosis at the time. Prosecutors allege she planned the killings and was therefore in her right mind. Power workers are busy today trying to reconnect thousands of homes and businesses after a violent storm swept across southern Ontario. Toronto bore the brunt of it. Expressways flooded, the subway shut down, tens of thousands left without power. City fire crews responded to more than 1,000 calls, the second highest volume in a single day. And that is your World This Hour. For CBC News, I'm Albert Delatala.
7: Hi, everyone. It's the Maria Recruit Radio Show, and I have a great show today specifically for women in business. Like, have you ever wanted to be on a radio station and have your own radio show? 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Well, sometimes it gets easier now with technology. I know that I started using technology in 2018, so we're at 2023 right now, so you can just imagine how much has changed in the meantime. And I came across a wonderful woman, young woman, who has the Run Radio podcasts. And why she started the runradio.net is she wanted to give independent creators a platform to share their work. And myself, when I started the Maria Recruit Radio Show and I started all my YouTube channels and my podcasts, is I wanted the landlords and business people to have a voice. And I'm going to be launching my own radio station all about wealth, that we have music from all over the world, and we have people that will be teaching everyone of how to become financially independent. As you know, I am a real estate investor and a business woman since 1982. So that's 41 years. It's a long time in business, and I've seen so many changes. And I love to have another woman entrepreneur who's making big strides in her business and also helping other business entrepreneurs. So I'm going to talk to you about the show. Her show is about independent authors, musicians, artists, and business owners who can connect with an audience looking for something unique. And when you think about it, YouTube has a certain type of audience. Podcasts have a certain type of audience. Facebook, social media have their own type of audiences. But when you go on television or radio, that's something completely different. 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There's Tell Me More, the Artist Spotlight, the Writer's Room, and the Fit Chat feature podcast that highlight independent creators. And I'm going to bring on as my special guest, the lady with the mostest, Trina Wilcox. Welcome, Trina. Welcome to my show.
8: Hi, Maria. Thank you for having me.
7: Wonderful to have you, Trina. I came across you just by accident, you know, and I was trying to get a hold of you for weeks, even a month, but you're being so busy with your radio station. So tell me, what gave you the idea to start your own radio station?
8: Well, it goes back a ways. I came from broadcast radio. Before that, I had my out of college job, which was end user support. I had a degree in computer information systems, got tired of the desk job, did some writing, wanted to learn about radio, started volunteering, got my own show, went from there. That's the very quick version. And then I wanted to grow. And one of the things that really always bothered me in the job that I had was the limited control that I had over the music that played, and how so many independent artists wanted that platform. And I couldn't give it to them no matter how much I wanted to. So that was part of my drive when I started Run Radio.
7: Sure. Sure. I can understand that. That was the same for me. Landlords, you know, have a voice. Nobody's listening to them. To get into the regular media, you have to know someone, and they may even skew how they come across with the news, right? That's part of the problem here. Yeah.
8: Yeah. It's just so everybody, there's a place for everybody. You just got to find where to get plugged in.
7: Yeah. And I don't think people understand how important internet radio or internet television like Roku, you know, Apple TV and all of that is for creators like you and I, because that's where we can reach a broader audience and other people that may not even know about us.
8: Yeah, I do love the accessibility and the ability for musicians, writers, creators like us to get our work out there. However, it is a struggle because there's so much noise to break through, But I think when you're focusing on your group of people, your network, I think they'll find you. And that's my hope, that they will find us and connect, and it'll be just fine, that there's plenty of groups for everyone.
7: Oh, absolutely. And I think networking like you and I are doing, and I'm certainly networking with musicians all over the world, you know, that I'm bringing their shows on. They're these DJs that have fabulous shows already. Yeah. So they're coming on board, and now I'm looking for people who are in real estate or business or whatever that want to have their own shows on my station. And so they'll bring their own audiences and vice versa. Like, I know when I was on, I've been on a radio station since 2019 on, mm-hmm. on a number of them. I was syndicated, mm-hmm. and that they told me, you know, Maria, people in France are listening to you, in Germany and Russia. Well, you know, I mean, that doesn't happen with normal social media, because yeah. like you say, there's so much noise out there. Yeah. So I find the people who listen to us on radio, because I have my own radio show that I've had since 2019 and still going on strong, is that there is a certain audience, and you can bring them, and you can use your social media, you know, as a way of gaining more people. Now, I noticed when I was looking and studying you, because I find you very interesting, I don't know many women who have their own radio station, I noticed that you're on all the social media platforms. Can you speak to us about that a little bit, please?
8: Well, like you said, there's always something to learn, some noise to break through.
7: Yes.
8: And the goal is to be where your audience is. And it's not necessarily a wonderful idea for every group to be on several platforms. If your audience is on Facebook only, mm-hmm. then focus on Facebook.
7: Yes.
8: I'm kind of experimenting with some mm-hmm. different platforms, mm-hmm. mostly TikTok, Facebook,
9: about a thing.
8: Facebook, Instagram, and YouTube
7: yeah.
8: that are interested in it. So I just mm-hmm. feel like right now it's not worth the time and effort. There's
7: sure.
8: also different voices for each one. I am guilty of duplicating some of my content on each one, but there are times where I do try to focus in on one with certain content more than another.
7: Sure.
8: So,
7: sure.
8: You know, when you're one person, you do the best you can. When you've got a team of people, then a team can take an outlet, a platform, and go for it. So.
7: I agree. And you know, myself, I have always self-funded anything, any of my businesses, I have self-funded them myself. Yeah, you know, so that takes a little bit more effort on our parts, because it's our time. And I like you, I wrote the book, Double Your Income Using Social Media, believe it or not, in 2015, Trina, but it's so different now. I have to write a new book, changed.
8: Everything changes so fast. I mean, as soon as you get used to using one social media platform, they've changed
7: yes.
8: things, and you've got to learn it again.
7: I know.
8: I mean, I don't know how many times I've went on a 3-day weekend and came back and like got to learn it all again.
7: Yes, I know. It's almost like they want us to run around in circles, and I don't yeah. want to run around in circles, right? So
8: no.
7: I'm very selective what sites I'm going to be on, how much time I'm going to spend on it.
8: Uh-huh.
7: So, but you know what? You find your niche, you know, whether that's Facebook, Twitter, LinkedIn, or whatever it is, right? And then you
8: right.
7: can go there. And I think with time, it will broaden, because what I see is what I see happening here is that you have guests, they have their own audiences, right? So when they're on your show, they're going to bring their audiences at that time, because they want them to hear. Like YouTube, you can time it, but not always people don't even get the messages, right? So, and same with the podcast, you know, it's for the broader audience. So with the radio station, you have certain times, like myself, I'll have certain times with certain types of music and certain times with, you know, a business show.
8: Yeah, that is great. That's why I love the option for streaming. I do my shows a little bit different.
7: Mm-hmm.
8: I will air my shows first live on runradio.net. So for mm-hmm. example, when you're a guest on my show in the next coming weeks, I will have it available for probably 4 different shows, time slots, And people can go to runradio.net, click listen live at whatever time it's scheduled and hear your show. Mm-hmm. After that, I will upload it into a podcast so people can watch and listen mm-hmm. on their terms. I believe that's important because, for example, I don't watch live TV. Almost 99% of the stuff I watch, I've DVR'd so I can fit it into my schedule.
7: Exactly.
8: And I believe in having that flexibility and trying to accommodate the audience as best I can.
7: Absolutely. I find the same thing too. I mean, when I do my shows, like today I'm doing it with you, well, there's going to be a minority of people listening in because they're working or whatever else, right. You know, and myself, like you, I do all my watching. I only use YouTube and whatever else I decide to, but I learned so much with YouTube. I've learned everything, you know, is my time. So when I go to bed at night, I watch it. If I wake up in the middle of the night, I watch it again. And then in the morning, right. But the rest of the day, like right now, it's business as usual. Yeah. So you can choose. That's what I like about it compared to when I was born in the 1950s. Think about that, black and white television. We only had certain shows to watch. Once those shows were over, my mother said, go out and either you play, you work, or you study, right? So very disciplined life, you know. And I think that has a lot to do with my success, is I learned discipline very early in life, first of all. I don't know about you, and also delayed gratification. Like, you know, I can wait. Like, I mean, I wanted to have my own radio station for 15 years. Think about that. That was in my head already. And it's, look how it's just 2023. We're just starting on it. I don't know about you. When was it a concept for you, Trina?
8: Oh, I've always been interested in radio. But it was when I was just like, this is almost a completely different topic. But, you know, when you graduate high school, if you plan to go to university, any type of college, you need to focus in on, you have to pick what you're going to do for the rest of your life.
7: Yes.
8: That's a lot of pressure for a young person.
7: Yes. Yes, it is.
8: And I went for job security. You know, I decided it's going to have to be something I can get a job with and have health insurance and pay my bills.
7: Yes.
8: Even though I was very interested in art, writing, creative stuff, fitness stuff, but I didn't feel like that would fit into anything. So that's why I've got the degree in computer information systems, because that was on the rise. That's what job recruiters like to see. And I was interested in business. Don't get me wrong. It was definitely an interest, but so were many other things, you know.
7: Of course, of course.
8: So I definitely never gave it a thought until I got sober out early. I mean, it's scary to be in your career job thinking this is what I'm supposed to do for the rest of my life and I'm not happy. And that's scary. Very scary.
7: Yes.
8: No one tells you how to deal with that, you know, like, for my parents and generations before that, it was a badge of honor to stay as long as you could at one job.
7: Yes.
8: And now recruiters are like, why have you been at it? If you don't have it changed up on your resume, they're like, why are you there so long? So I was nervous and it was scary. And I didn't know what I was going to do. You know, fitness was interesting, but, you know, so was writing. And I was trying to think of what fun things, what kind of out there things could I still do without moving across the country? Mm-hmm. And I was just curious about radio and I had to scratch that itch. And so I begged places to let me come and just tell me about it. Let me see the studio.
7: Sure.
8: And I had one person let me take a look, but I didn't really connect. They were doing the behind the scenes stuff that I wasn't very interested in.
7: Of course.
8: So I put it on the back burner. And then later I asked again and got ignored. And finally, someone let me come in. They needed content created and saw that I had done some writing.
7: Yes.
8: And I started creating content, working like on miscellaneous stuff. And then got them burned and got even more interested in being behind the mic.
7: Yes. Yeah. Interesting. And I myself, I have a musical background and I was in Europe studying music. And,
8: oh, wow.
7: Yeah. But I was always interested in business because I come from a family of entrepreneurs, both my mother's and father's side. And I didn't want to just work. I mean, I wouldn't mind working part-time for anyone, but I wanted to build my business. So that's my background, you know. So then I started a business in New York City and was there for 4 years, very successful business. And then I separated from my husband and came back to Canada because I'm Canadian and started from scratch. And I was the only woman around that had her own consulting firm. And I never wanted to work full time for anyone because I figured out with the taxes, you're paying so much in taxes instead of it coming into my own pocket as, you know, as a contractor. So I never wanted full time jobs. So I had 7 jobs in 7 days. And yeah, and then I grew my business. I had jobs on the side. Then I was growing my business, you know, and it was doing very, very well. And so that's kind of been my life. And now it's all real estate. And again, it, you know, since 2008, I've been able to live off of my real estate. So that's given me that freedom financially. But that doesn't mean I don't have worries about real estate. I mean, that keeps changing just like that. Yeah. But in the meantime, I was watching some people on YouTube. And I thought, gee, what's this all about, right? So I had my curiosity. And then I thought, you know what? I'd love to have a radio show. What's the podcast? What even is that, you know? Because I was building my real estate portfolio, which is a completely different business. And I thought, no. Okay, I used to hold business meetings for real estate investors for 5 years, every once a month. And I could see that I couldn't reach as many as I wanted to. So then they started we could start streaming. And we started in 2018, believe it or not, with Be Live TV, who is my sponsor also. And I did, but I didn't understand the language. I mean, you understood the language because you learned it. You know, I'm a kid from 1950. We didn't hear about anything. So I had to learn the language. I had some young people helping me. And then I thought, oh, no, this is the way to go. This is where I can meet more people and they can hear my message. Right. And it's for free. You don't have to pay for it. So that's where I come from. You know, it was the necessity to try and help people to become more independent themselves financially. So here I am, 23, and I meet another woman who has the same idea.
8: Yeah, it's excellent. And it's nice, isn't it, to use your voice, but also share and let someone else have the floor and celebrate them and encourage them.
7: Yes. Always. So tell us about the structure of your business shows, because I went in there and I looked at it and I could see that, like you were saying, they have 4 times a month that they will be showcased, I guess, right? That's how you're
8: right now. And like, you know, every business as it goes along manifests and changes.
7: Yes.
8: And I definitely love having the artist on, but I kind of break the podcast down into kind of features, as in the artist spotlight is usually for the musicians. They get to talk about their music and their writing process. The writer's room is more for those independent authors, you know, the self-published, why they took that route, and so many of them, why they're excited for that route over going with a big publisher. And then we've got Tell Me More, which is more of the human interest category. Fit Cat Feature is all about faith, integrity, community advocacy team. And that is where we get together and spread the word about the races happening in our community and support all things health and wellness.
7: Mm-hmm. Fantastic. A nice diversified portfolio for your radio station. You know, absolutely.
8: Thank you.
7: Absolutely. And it runs 24 hours a day, I think 7 days a week. Yeah. So when did you launch your radio station?
8: Well, it was launched in 2020. And while at the time I thought it was full time, and it was, that was the idea, but it was also in the middle of the pandemic. Yeah. So it was hard to get out and network face to face.
7: Yes.
8: But it was also a good time for me to do a lot of the back end learning and some of the stuff on the platform and just experimenting with that stuff that I needed to learn. You know, there is a learning curve no matter what you do.
7: Yes.
8: And so I had a lot of that. There was a lot of that. And then as things changed, I started working part-time for a nonprofit. I did a summer job with them and then did a little more after that. Then I also got on with another radio station here in town that was a broadcast, and I'd always wanted to work for this company. But then they had some management changes. So again, I was like, well, I don't know that it's worth my time to go there just for such a small amount of time.
7: Yes.
8: So I decided that I was going to go full force this year. Actually, I'm sorry, last year, 2022. With Run Radio. So that meant, you know, getting stuff in place to start asking for the sponsors, to start selling ads, and to, you know, pump up the interview library, all of that stuff. So that's what I've been doing. And I'm in the middle of looking for some overall sponsors and some content sponsors for like our contributor corner, which is where people in the community share their expertise. There are other entrepreneurs that are sharing their tips with the rest of the world and selling ads. So
7: excellent. This is an artist here. I'm going to stop just for a moment.
8: Sure.
7: Clutch Ray, Ray Gassinger. Keep the fire burning always. He got in touch with me a couple of years ago. Hi, how are you doing? Clutch Eye. He got in touch with me years ago and he sent me his music. And I said, oh, I love your music. And I said, well, you know, I'm going to be launching my own radio station. I'd like to feature your music. He said, oh, wonderful, you know. So, yeah. Yes, I do keep the fires burning always. And, you know, I have met such wonderful people on social media that I want them to have them on my station. You know, that's a great place to meet people. I would have never met him if it wasn't for that. He has wonderful music, everyone. Look him up on Facebook and listen to his music. It's very, very inspiring. Beautiful, beautiful music.
8: Very cool.
7: Thank you for stopping by. I appreciate it, Clutch Eye. So I'm just going to hide it now. Just let's see if I can go over here. So you started. Yes, I know. And you know, the reason I started my own radio station is I'm very independent. I can hear that you are also the same, right? If you're on somebody else's radio station, they can stop it at any time, your show, right? And I thought, you know what? That's fine. They can stop anytime, but I want control over me. Always happy since I was a little girl like this, 10 years old. I said I was going to go to Europe and study music and, you know, do everything. And here I'm, you know, I'm a senior already. I'm still strongly, staunchly independent. And I thought, no. I want to control, again, my messages. Yeah. And I know what people need. And, you know, for me, I've never looked at any of this for money making. It's never been about that. Even when I was hosting my 5 years, you know, of hosting the dinner meetings, you know, I never made a dime off of it. The restaurant did, but I was sharing information, trying to educate them. So it's pretty much going to be the same with my radio station. Now, I'd probably be doing things a little differently, but the money is not the most important thing. It's the message that we get out there. Wouldn't you agree?
8: Yeah.
7: Yes.
8: Oh, it's great. Don't get me wrong. It's going to be nice to have the station self-funded. And the idea is to have enough to be pushing out to charities and other nonprofits and hopefully move into scholarship territory. But that's down the road.
7: Right now,
8: it's about getting people on board with the vision and realizing that media is changing.
7: Yes.
8: And they've got an opportunity to take advantage of that.
7: Absolutely. Yes. Media is changing. And like you say, it's very, very noisy. Now, tell me why you came up with the name of your station.
8: Run Radio. I'm definitely an avid runner. So that was always something that would be a part of my shows. And it was kind of a joke, like, this isn't Run Radio. Well, this is Run Radio. And it's also, I like the tagline where life and radio run together, because it feels like we're all always running to get things done. And that's just kind of the passion behind it.
7: Yeah, I find the same thing for me, right? I mean, there's so many things coming at me all the time with my podcast. I've added my podcast, and this is going to be on my podcast also, all over Stitcher, Apple, Google, you name it. There's so many out there, you know, and then goes up on YouTube at the same time, and then on Facebook. Like, I mean, I always feel like I'm trying to catch my breath.
8: Yes, yes, you know? Yes.
7: And
8: you're running.
7: it keeps us in shape, right?
8: Yes, it does.
7: It keeps us in shape, keeps us thinking all the time. Sometimes when I go to bed at night, I'm exhausted. And sometimes I have to take afternoon siestas because everything's coming at me at the same time. And as I get older, I can't take as much. I don't have as much energy that I used to have. You're much younger than I am, Trina.
8: I'm telling you, I always go to bed tired. I feel like I have a conflict with the hustle mentality. I like the idea of being a productive individual, but we've kind of taken it a little too far.
7: Yes.
8: And to the point where we do run ourselves ragged and we don't run towards relaxation, because that is a very important part of rebuilding our creative brain and our resting our bodies. And all of that is so important that I hope we get better as a society with that. Because it's gone the wrong direction, and we've given too many props to wearing yourself out, and it's not cute, you know.
7: It's not cute, and then you have to look, what's my return on investment?
8: Yeah, it's just there's not. You're spent. You're absolutely spent and frazzled.
7: Yes. And I was listening to Elon Musk, and he was saying when he was starting his business that he was working 100 hours a week, sleeping right in there. But I understand that, because myself, I worked very, very hard. Now I'm retired now. I'd say almost full retirement now, that I just stop it. But Trina, I had to make a conscious decision to slow things down and cut things off. Because I just can't, right? You just cannot. And like you're saying, and I go for a hike every day. And, you know, once I finish with you around 5-6 o'clock, I'm out there walking. Good. Because that's what reinvigorates me. And I can think about things and get back to seeing what is really important in my life. And health is the one thing. Reaching your goals, but you know, goals, I mean, the goals can be smaller and smaller, and you don't have to do it like yesterday. You can do it tomorrow or a month from now. So how have you changed in the way you're tackling getting ahead in life? What are some things that we can give our listeners as far as you're concerned?
8: Exactly what I think you're talking about. Take the time to recharge. And as entrepreneurs, you need to change the productivity mindset.
7: Yes.
8: Productivity for a corporate 9-to-5 is very different from the entrepreneur work schedule.
7: Yes.
8: And it's different for each entrepreneur. And you need to give yourself grace that you don't have to be, you're not clocking back-to-back hours. You're going to be working you're going to have gaps differently. You're going to have breaks differently. You're going to be networking differently, which is part of your business. So count that time as productivity. And also, be sure you rest from that time as well.
7: Yes.
8: Because it's not always, you know, some people think, well, I went to a networking group, that's my relaxation. You're also on, and you're burning energy that way too. So be sure you rest. I think for me, it's been changing that productivity mindset, because I have been very hard on myself. Like I didn't sit down straight for several hours, or I got up too many times, or I didn't know what to strike off my list or put on the list. Yes. And that's been a hurdle for me, is changing that up.
7: I think, and it's tough for a woman. I think it's tougher for a woman than a man. Wouldn't you agree?
8: I can only speak from me being a woman. I think it's a challenge probably for everybody. And just the type of personality that you are.
7: I agree. So for you, in order for you to relax, what do you do to relax? We can just talk to our listeners.
8: Like, I've always been active. So when I can run and get outside, that is like so important to me. And I've got dogs, and spending time with my dogs is very important. That's one of the examples. I was like, I haven't done anything. I've been playing with my dog. Well, I think my dog would be offended if I said I haven't done anything. My dog thinks that time is valuable. And it so is. I'm realizing that counts as being productive. It's happiness. It's joy.
7: Yes.
8: So yes.
7: I think so. And I kind of look at that. I mean, you can make all the money in the world, but if you're not happy, You know, when if you're not doing what you love to do, like for me, I love this idea of starting my own radio station. And I love the idea of having my own radio show and meeting wonderful people like yourself, you know, because we're like-minded, right? So I think that's all important. And since 20, because I'm a great network, I've been networking since I was a little kid, right? Mm-hmm. But I have learned since 2020 that I can network online just as well as being with the person, and I don't waste the time of traveling. So myself, I do everything online, and I really use, like, Facebook for me. I use to send all my message like I did for you today, right?
8: Yes.
7: I mean, it goes faster than all the emails in the world. I mean, let's just cut it down, make it really simple. I won't forget who you are. I know exactly who you are. And people aren't using, like, I'm using a lot of AI, artificial intelligence now. I don't know about you, but I've started to use artificial intelligence for a lot of things. And I will be using it as my my assistant. I'm going to be using it as my assistant. I remember when I had an assistant, virtual assistant years ago, probably 15 years ago, Trina, and she worked for me for 1 year. But I mean, after she left, I had to pick up the slack. But with artificial intelligence now, you know, ChatGPT, they're on 24 hours a day, 7 days a week. So I'm going to be using it more and more to help me to be able to go faster with certain things. And I don't have to use all my thinking energy on something like that. Rather, I can guide it. I don't know about you. Are you using artificial intelligence at all now?
8: Not a lot. I adore the remote concept. I think I'm with you with, I don't like wasting travel time. Mm-hmm. Yes. I'd rather work on my schedule, be in a comfortable environment. I'm cold natured. So any office I've ever been in, I froze. And that is not, it doesn't create a comfortable environment to work in.
7: Yes.
8: So I like remote. I like face-to-face too. There's a place for that for sure.
7: Oh, yes.
8: I think what we got out of 2020, we already could do these things remote, but people weren't doing it, and we were forced to do it.
7: Yes.
8: And we realized how much we can do that way and how productive we can be that way. So I'm a very big advocate for the remote concept.
7: Me too. Myself in 2020, I learned all that. And actually, I'll tell you what I did is when we couldn't have business meetings anymore, exactly the middle of March, I said, okay, I'm going to be starting a show every day interviewing real estate investors about all the topics. So I was there every day doing that. So I really forced myself to go forward, and it worked out really well because it really built up my YouTube channel, you know, really well, and my podcast and on Facebook and all of that, you know. But that's what I did. I took advantage. I learned a lot of things. I educated myself. I went on YouTube. I learned so many things that I would have never had the time to do because I was chasing the business, right?
8: Yeah.
7: Because I have rentals. I had short-term rentals. So I had people, you know, coming as through Airbnb or VRB or whatever else. Well, they stopped that because they wouldn't allow people to come, right? Because the problems we had in 2020. So I thought, okay, I'm going to take this time to relax, enjoy myself. I started a garden, you know, I was, you know, producing shows every day. So I learned so much, and that's what's kind of moved me forward even more so, you know?
8: Yeah. You're just a perpetual learner. I feel.
7: I am. I love learning. I've been a perpetual learner since I was a kid. Like, I would come home from school and go upstairs and study for 3 hours. I loved learning.
8: Oh,
7: yeah, I am a perpetual learner.
8: Good.
7: If you think about it, when I first started my first business, all we had was a typewriter. Like, I mean, when I finished my grade 12, and before I went to Europe to study, I took a secretarial course. So I learned shorthand, think about that, shorthand, typing, bookkeeping, all that, so I could get a desk job that I could save money to go to Europe. So we didn't even have electric typewriters. We had the manual. Look at where we've come. Look at what I've had to learn.
8: Now we've got everything in our pocket.
7: Yeah. You know yes. what? I mean, like, please. I mean, if that's not easier than what I came through, I want to tell you, you're going to laugh at this. My first business was in New York City. We did medical exams for insurance companies. My husband was a physician. And so what we did is they would go out, and I was in the office. I was running the office, and we took over the franchise of Long Island, Queens. That's where I was working. So I was running the office and running all these contractors. That's where I got the idea. Contractors make more money than if you're working for someone. And so, I mean, like, I remember someone telling me all we had was whatever it was as a typewriter. And then we had the phone with an answering machine. Okay. And someone said to me very profound, it was my husband who said, I said, I don't want to answer the phone. He says, well, how much business do you think we're losing because you don't answer that phone? And I thought, okay. So I started answering the phone. You know, I said, I don't want this answering machine. No, you need it. I thought, yeah, he was right. And then when I started, listen to this, when I started social media in 2012, I had a fight with a social media specialist. I says, Marie, you've got to get on there. I said, no, I don't want to have this like, dislike. And she says, you're going to lose a lot of business by not being on there. Had to do it.
8: Had to do it.
7: The book is right there. Double Your Income Using Social Media. That's my
8: there
7: book.
8: You go.
7: And look how far I've come.
8: Yes.
7: You were a younger generation. You were born into it. We were not.
8: Yeah. And I was at the point where I resisted texting. And okay. I thought that was silly at the time. And now I'm at the point where I'm like, don't call me, text me.
7: Yeah, yeah.
8: Which is where a lot of people started, younger than me. But exactly. I'm finally there.
7: Exactly. And you're going to laugh at this. When someone who was working for me texted me, I took that as an affront. I said, why'd you call me?
8: Yeah. Oh, I know.
7: You know, now I just leave it. Goes into my voice messages, and then I'll text back if I want to, you know, because I can't be bothered talking. I prefer to talk on the phone like you and I have. When it gets to doing a show together, whatever, I want to talk to the person just to get a feel of who they are. But other than that, it's okay. You know, it's okay. Yeah. But it's funny. Like, I had to go to night school to learn how to use a computer. And listen to this. You're going to laugh at this. I didn't even know what a mouse was. I said, what's a mouse?
8: Yeah.
7: What's a mouse? You know?
8: Yeah.
7: What's a mouse? So I went to night school and a high school to learn. And I think when I lost some information on the computer, I started crying because I spent hours. You too? I spent hours and I lost it all.
8: That's why I went into CIS and specifically end user support, because I didn't want that person in front of the screen to be intimidated by that. I didn't want to be intimidated by it. And it was so frustrating because the change was coming, whether or not we liked it. And most of us at the time, our experience with a computer was typing. And that's it. Typing, word processing.
7: Yes,
8: That was it.
7: Yeah.
8: About it. Mm-hmm. And everything was getting overwhelming quick. Everything was, like you're saying, mouse, screen, webcam, what, you know, things that were, you know, you thought you had figured out your camcorder, and now it's like, we're not needing this stuff. And so you had to learn quick, and I felt the pang in my gut when I didn't know what it was like, and I just knew that other people shouldn't be scared of that. And if we can.

0: And then, you know, then emails, like mm-hmm. I mean, the whole world started to open up. And look at now, I'm into artificial intelligence. I'm into crypto and I'm into artificial intelligence. Who would have thought?
1: Oh, no.
0: Who yeah. would have thought, you know?
1: Who knows what's next?
0: Yeah. So what? Okay. So tell us what where you see the business world going now. Okay. We're looking in the future. Okay. Where do you see it going?
1: The business world or the radio, the media world?
0: Everything.
1: Oh, business, gosh.
0: Yeah, yeah. Just easy. We're going to have you on the show again to go into deeper, okay? But
1: oh,
0: where
1: okay.
0: do you see it going? Where do you
1: well,
0: see it going?
1: Well, I don't think I am... I don't have the analytical business savvy side enough to be able to make such predictions. I think it constantly surprises us, and I'm not sure. I hope it goes in a good accepting way, you know, where we're turning around some of the ugliness of social media into a better, more positive space. Because we've got, even though we've got some great connections with social media and with all of the technology, mm-hmm. it has kept a lot of us inside from going on those hikes when we need to be going yeah. outside and yeah. feeling pressure on social media that we haven't even consciously even realized until down the road the ramifications it's had. So I hope all of that is more positive in the future. Mm-hmm. Mm-hmm. And mm-hmm. I hope that, at least for my media space, I hope it grows into an exciting platform that I can't even imagine right now.
0: Yeah. I would say the same thing myself. Actually, I remember predicting that we would all be working from our business in a box, which was a laptop computer. Mm-hmm. I predicted that in 2010, that by 2020, 60% of the population would be working from their computer. And I remember when I went to Niagara College, because I had students working with me at that time, you know, doing their internship placement. And they said to me, well, if you don't have a proper office, because I was working from my home for years, right? I have everything set up.
1: Right.
0: Then we can't send you people. I said, you're making a mistake. I said, you don't need an office to do work. You just need your computer. And I was right on. I was wrong, 2020. It's 90% of the people were working from home, not 60. And it certainly wasn't because we wanted to stay home. So I saw that. Now, my next prediction is that we will be using AI as our assistants. We'll be using very heavily, using them as an assistant. And if somebody doesn't keep up with the job, you're not going to know how to hold on to your jobs. That's what I see happening, because I can see how I'm going to be using it, how I am learning to use it, right? We're just at the very beginning of it. And every single day they come out ChatGPT 3.3, then 3.5, then 4, then 5 now, right? Then 6, and then 7, mm-hmm. plus everything else that's coming out at the same time, you know? It makes for business so much simpler and easier than when I started, you know, in the 1980s, because the first business was in 1982. So it's going to make everything change. And you've got, I think, constant learning. And you're right. I love to learn. I mean, how many people when they're seniors want to learn what I'm learning, right?
1: Yeah.
0: And launching a radio station like cuckoo, you know, and this is just the beginning of it, you know? So, I think we need to, and that keeps you young forever. You know, it keeps you young forever.
1: I hope so. Sometimes I think it's aging me.
0: it doesn't some respects, but I love your enthusiasm. Yeah. You know, I just love your enthusiasm. Love
1: Thank
0: having
1: you, so
0: you on my show. So can Thank you give you. Some advice for some people that may just be coming on the scene or that they're struggling with their business, you know, in any respect, whether it's on social media, whether it's, you know, working on blogs, whether it's working on their websites, whether it's reaching people. Can you give some advice, Trina?
1: If you are in an area that has a 1 million cups networking, go to their meeting. 1 million cups is free. It's networking for 30 minutes. And then 30 minutes after that, someone will give a presentation and there's Q&A. You're in and out in an hour. They're very respectful of your time. And there is a wealth of knowledgeable people that you are surrounded with. Take business cards or some form of contact that you can exchange with other people. If that's not available to you, find a networking group or even other like-minded people and create your own networking group or group of community.

0: where you can talk, bounce ideas off of, and get the positive encouragement, not that toxic positivity, but real valuable information that you can exchange with people and share with one another, because you're going to need it. You're going to need that support because it's tough.
1: Yes. Yeah. I would say you need a mentor.
0: Yes.
1: Always continue to educate yourself, whether that means taking courses or watching on YouTube videos or listening to podcasts or listening to our radio stations, because we have it right there, right? Education is right there, right? And learn from people who are successful. You don't want to learn from people who are the rah, rah, rah, you can beat anything out. Pay me $5,000 and I'll just take the money from you and you'll learn.
0: No.
1: You need to find people who have actually proven themselves and are willing to share that with you, you know?
0: Yeah.

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1: From CBC News, the World This Hour, I'm Neil Kumar. Toronto and southwestern Ontario are recovering from a series of fierce thunderstorms on Wednesday. They caused massive flooding, wind damage, and knocked down power to tens of thousands. Xian Desjardins has more.
2: Cleanup crews in Toronto facing days of work this week. The storm toppled trees onto cars and houses, ripping up gas lines and downing power lines.
3: I've never experienced this before.
2: Roberta Gray has lived in the area for some 50 years. Her house is okay, but her neighbor's property covered in downed trees.
3: I saw the tree had come down and the pole and everything.
2: Toronto Fire Chief Jim Jessup says they responded to nearly 1,500 calls in 24 hours.
4: That is the second largest call volume day in the history of Toronto Fire Service.
2: Including water rescues and even workers trapped on scaffolding. One Environment Canada climatologist is calling it Ontario's worst storm of the summer. The GTA, it's bullseye. Xian Desjardins, CBC News, Toronto.
1: In Ontario, voters have now casted their ballots in three provincial by-elections as the polls closed at 9 p.m. Lorinda Redicop tells us more.
5: Opposition parties have tried to make these by-elections about Premier Doug Ford's record, bringing up spending by the PC government, such as the $30 million private jet purchase and thousands of dollars on Toronto hotel stays by MPPs. Ford and his government are focusing on the trade war. Over the weekend, the Premier also unveiled a Lake Ontario sign in the by-election riding of Hamilton East, Stony Creek. Today, saying the $25,000 it cost was worth it.
6: $25 million of free advertising all throughout the U.S.
5: He spoke at an event that looked like a news conference, but with no media invited or told in advance.
6: Thank God we don't have the media. No questions, no answers. We're good to go.
5: Tonight, in all three by-election locations, the PC events are closed to the media. Lorinda Redicop, CBC News, Toronto.
1: The BC Conservative Party appears to be bleeding members. Nine MLAs have quit caucus in the past 3 weeks, citing concerns about the direction that new leader Carolyn Findlay is taking with the party. Tanya Fletcher reports.
7: Under Carolyn Findlay's leadership, I couldn't continue.
8: In a wave of departures, MLA Donegal Wilson announcing yesterday she's joining the exodus out of the BC Conservative Caucus.
7: I couldn't look British Columbians in the eye and say, yes, I support this leader.
8: Hours later, another.
9: Well, everything just kind of came to a head over the last couple of days.
8: MLA Scott McInnes, now the ninth MLA to quit in the past 19 days. Hamish Telford is a political scientist with the University of the Fraser Valley.
10: She wants to have a more ideologically pure conservative party. The more liberal-minded members of our caucus are leaving.
11: I don't know what's happening with the conservatives.
8: The party's implosion is good news for Premier David Eby, who just months ago was grappling with a plummeting approval rating. When asked today whether his NDP government is considering calling an election.
11: It's an incredibly volatile time. I won't rule anything out.
8: Tanya Fletcher, CBC News, Vancouver.
1: A leader in the fight for women's rights, Gloria Steinem, has died. The former journalist wrote about feminist issues starting in the 1960s and eventually co-founded Ms. Magazine. She talked about her reporting in this clip from a 1968 CBC interview.
12: I suppose I'm a product of my time and perhaps just conveniently ahead or to one side of it so that it makes it easy to write. But it's important now to know things. You have to push your intelligence as far as it will go, but it's more important to understand things.
1: Steinem also helped launch groups advocating for women's rights. She also assisted in the formation of Take Our Daughters to Work Day in Ottawa.
13: Okay, here comes the money.
1: That's Tiff Macklem, the governor of the Bank of Canada, unveiling the new $20 bill. It's the first one with an image of King Charles. The portrait is surrounded by a floral and leafy design to represent His Majesty's interest in the environment. And that is The World This Hour. For CBC News, I'm Neil Kumar.
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1: From CBC News, the World This Hour, I'm Neil Kumar. The Prime Minister is highlighting some key requirements that he says must be met to reach a trade deal with the U.S. This comes after Canada walked away from negotiations 2 weeks ago. Mark Carney also says the agreement must be stable and credible.
2: Our position is clear. We need to retain the right to protect and promote the French language, Canadian culture. We need to maintain our ability, our sovereignty, to conclude trade deals with other countries. There needs to be some stability and credibility, if you will, to an accord, so that we would have a most favored nation elements to the accord.
1: Speaking in Thunder Bay, Carney also emphasized his priority to build in Canada and make trade agreements with other countries around the world. There's been considerable pushback in Canada and other countries in connection to the development of data centers in the age of artificial intelligence. Some of the main concerns have been over the amount of local water and electricity these new giant centers will use. But speaking in Markham, Ontario, the Federal Minister of Artificial Intelligence and Innovation, Evan Solomon, says building new data centers can be combined with responsible regulation.
3: Data centers must create local benefits. Companies must engage host communities and Indigenous rights holders early, understand their priorities, and show what will remain after construction ends.
1: Solomon says businesses must not pass on electricity costs to local people and must be accountable for water use. One of the 30 Canadian citizens and permanent residents reported missing after last week's flood disaster in Nepal and Tibet has now been found. The individual was unreachable because of communication outages, but made contact on Wednesday. No details have been released on the person's identity. The death toll now has passed 1,200 and almost 4,000 remain unaccounted for. Ontario's post-secondary students are heading back to classes with a crash course in government economics. As Michelle Song reports, the province has changed how money is handed out through OCSAP, the student assistance program.
4: It's very little from the Ontario grant now.
5: When OCAD University student Kieran Riley Gill applied for the Ontario Student Assistance Program, OSAP, this year, he found out his grants were reduced. And to cover his tuition, he has to take on thousands of dollars in loans after Ontario made changes to the program.
4: I mean, my income is already currently way below the poverty line.
5: Last year, Riley Gill's OSAP completely consisted of grants, money he didn't have to pay back. It was a lifeline for his low-income family. OSAP is made up of both provincial and federal funds. Starting this school year, the province has changed the amount of grants students could get from a maximum of 85% to now 25%, with the rest being loans. The province says low-income students will have access to other financial aid programs, and it plans to invest billions into Ontario universities and colleges to elevate the quality of education. Michelle Song, CBC News, Toronto.
1: Gloria Steinem has died. She was a prominent voice in the modern feminist movement. Steinem challenged discrimination against women in the home, in the workplace, and with the law. Marta Gabrasasa has more on her life.
6: What we are talking about is a revolution.
7: A champion for women's rights starting in the 60s, Gloria Steinem took the fight from the home to the workplace to the White House. On Wednesday, she died in her home in New York City, leaving mentees like Shelby Knox in mourning.
8: You built the foundation that I have built my life and career on, and there will not be a day that I don't think about how grateful I am for what you taught me.
7: Rising up as an activist, she became a leader of the second wave of feminism.
9: We are the women that our parents warned us about.
7: Fighting for everything from equal pay to reproductive freedom.
10: Whether and when to give birth without government interference.
7: She kept fighting in her final years, protesting U.S. President Donald Trump's policies. One thing is clear, many hope Steinem's life lessons live on. Magda Gebrselassie, CBC News, Toronto.
1: 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For CBC News, I'm Neil Kumar.

0: Hi everyone, would you like to know where you, if you're starting out a business or you've been in business a long time and maybe you need some more backers and you don't really know where to go for your backers, but you'd like to find people who are interested in backing you? Well, you know, we're going to learn about that today, that there are funds, that there are groups like the backers, which put together, it's like a stock market exchange, but for investments, where they put the person who's looking, who has a business, who's looking for a backer because maybe the business wants to expand themselves. And so we're going to be talking to Justin Fox, founder and CEO of Backers. And this is August the 13th, 2020. And we're going to find out a little bit more of how he can help us as businesses grow, mature, and take it to the next level. So it's my pleasure to have a Justin Fox join us. Here he comes. Hi, Justin. How are you today?
1: I'm doing well. Yourself?
0: Very well, thank you. Thank you for being a guest on my show, All Things Business with Maria Recruit. And I was interviewed by you actually a couple of weeks ago, and I was really intrigued by your business model. So that's why I've asked you to be, a guest on my show. So can you tell us a little bit about how a business can use your concept, please?
1: Well, yeah, no, thank you very much for having me. So it's fairly simple. Basically, backers is the technical term, or the common term, is an equity crowdfunding platform. But we've sort of taken it a different route. But basically, we enable private companies to raise capital or get funding from the general public, so retail investors, by selling shares or equity in their business to those investors. So they're able to sell those shares on our platform, and then obviously the investors become shareholders in the business. Typically, in Ontario, the rules, a company can raise up to $1.5 million under the crowdfunding exemption. There's another exemption as well, sort of limited or lower caps. Mm-hmm. And then investors can, a typical retail investor, so everyday individuals like yourself and I, mm-hmm. or everyone potentially watching, can invest anywhere but up to $2,500 in that opportunity. So it's kind of like a private securities exchange is what we're building.
0: Neat. That's kind of neat. So I have a lot of people that are small business owners, and also I have a lot of landlords and real estate investors that are always looking for capital. So how would that work with them? Like, what are the steps they would have to take to learn more about it? First of all, I know they can go on your website, but can you explain it to them in layman's terms, how it can work for them?
1: Yeah. So basically, I mean, our process, we've kind of put together a full process. We've taken, a number of years to kind of build this out. We've looked at, industry standards in the UK and US, where they're a few years ahead of us, and looked at, the research and studies and, just sort of the industry, how the marketplace works. And we've created a program where we have a 90-day accelerator. We bring they go to backers.ca, which is mm-hmm. the site they would register. We put them through a 90-day accelerator program where we basically walk them through sort of step-by-step what they need to know and what they need to do in order to be successful, both in business and in raising capital. And then they go through the process. They build out their campaign. And it's very similar to, I'm sure people are familiar with GoFundMe or Kickstarter.
0: Sure.
1: Yes. Where you have a campaign page. Yes. It's got some information about the business or about your project in that case. And then people come along with, the difference between Kickstarter and say backers is Kickstarter is a rewards-based crowdfunding where you'll get a reward. You'll get maybe an early version of the product, or maybe a hat or a widget that's got, a logo on it, or maybe it's just a donation. I mean, GoFundMe mm-hmm. is typically donation-based.
0: Yes.
1: With equity crowdfunding, they're actually buying shares just like they would on a stock exchange through an IPO, let's say an initial public offering. They're buying shares in that company. So we've coined it an IBO. So it's an initial backers offering. So if you understand the stock market or TSX or, the New York Stock Exchange, an IPO is that initial public offering. Basically, the companies that are launching their shares for sale on our platform are going through what we call an IBO, an initial backers offering. So they would create their campaign. You know, investors would obviously come to their campaign and would basically, you know, see the opportunity and would invest in them. The one difference that I think is compared to some of the, you know, and this is based on what we've seen and experienced in the marketplace, a lot of people rely on your typical investors. We look at it a little bit differently, where now we're saying to the company, let's go grow your customer base. Let's grow your audience. Let's grow your fan base. Let's grow your supplier list. Let's grow your community around your business. And now let's upsell those people with equity. So rather than looking for your typical, you know, high net worth individual investor, mm-hmm. that is your typical, you know, VC model or the model that a lot look at, now this gives the opportunity for the everyday person who already buys your product, already loves what you do, follows you on Facebook, like, you know, people yeah. that are following you or follows you on YouTube, or, you know, they've bought your product or they're in your community, they're in your hometown. Now it gives them the opportunity to put their $100 or $500 or up to $2,500, as I said, into your business and to become a shareholder and become your true backer. Right? Backer isn't just an investor. It's everyone that supports that business, right? So they can be your customer and your investor. And that's where we come, you know, the whole notion of upselling them with equity is come in. And that's the, you know, given or shown to be the best way for a company to be successful in something like this, in a equity crowdfunding or private securities raise.
0: Okay, so a business, does it have to be a corporation in order to be on your website? They're looking for funds?
1: Yes. So they are investing, they're buying shares in a corporation. So it has to be federally or provincially incorporated.
0: Okay, well, because there's many people that don't, right? They're single ownership. So that's a good question. Okay. Right. So the other thing is, what kind of, like, you give them shares, but I mean, if they give you $100 or $2,500, what percentage do you give them? Like, how does that work?
1: So that's a very good question. Obviously, it depends on, there's a lot of variations, right? It depends on the valuation of the business, right? So that's one of the things that we do, obviously, help the business with, is figuring out the value of the business so that they can go to the market. It's just like anything else, you know, you've got to figure out, you know, maybe if they're pre-revenue, you know, they're early stage, you know, they're going on some sort of projection. So you have to be fair and go into the market with, you know, a fair valuation, you know, and you're expecting someone to give you money at that valuation. So again, it's a very, very, very difficult answer to say, you know, this is the cookie cutter method. But, you know, let's say you value a business at $1 million and you want to raise $100,000, you're going to be giving away 10% of your business.
0: Okay.
1: So I mean, that's pretty straightforward. And so you'd issue shares at, you know, however many shares you want to issue. So at $100,000, you know, at $1,000 an investor, you could, in theory, have, you know, 100 investors invest. Typically, you know, we've tried to keep it very vanilla. You can obviously, as a security, you know, there are many different variations of securities, you know, voting, non-voting, preferreds, non-preferreds, common. This morning, smile with the rising sun. You know, there's a lot of different. So we've kept it very vanilla. So the company raising capital doesn't have to worry as much about, you know, sort of this, you know, shark of an investor coming in you know, buying up and wanting a seat on the board and all this sort of oversight. We've created it so that they're non-voting common shares. So the investors participate in obviously the upside and the performance of the company. And if there's dividends, you know, obviously, you know, the sort of best practice would be to issue dividends, you know, on a quarterly or annual basis. Yeah. But they're non-voting common shares. So they are participatory in the liquidation if there is an event, but you know, they're not coming in with any sort of oversight. So the issuer, the company raising money, doesn't have to be scared that they're giving up, you know, the control of their business and control of their baby to somebody or to 100 people, right? That often scares people. That's the first question people ask is, am I going to have 100 people on my board, right? And not at all, or 1,000 people or 5,000 people.
0: Okay. That's, yeah, because let's face it, right? I mean, if they're equity partners, so what it is, it's non-voting. So they can't vote and they're not on your board of directors.
1: Right. They're shareholders on a, you know, almost like a common, like a public, you know, shareholder, right? Mm-hmm. On a public exchange, right?
0: So, okay. So what about this? I mean, like if we have real estate investors that are looking to purchase a property and I mean, they have purchased other properties in the past. They've been a longtime investor, but they're looking to purchase another one. Would that work? Because they haven't purchased the property yet, but they want to raise the capital to put it down maybe as a down payment, right?
1: So you'd have to incorporate the business, and then there'd have to be a obviously set target or business model that you're mm-hmm. going to be pursuing. And ideally you wouldn't want it to be the purchase of one house and sort of just, you know, you want it to be sort of an ongoing occurrence. Maybe you're buying and selling, you mm-hmm. know, or buying and, you know, renting or upgrading and then renting out and then, you know, sitting on the cash flow. So you'd want there to be a reason for somebody to invest with an expectation of a longer term sort of hold or the ability for that to be a longer term business deal. You don't want it to be invest, you know, and 1 year later, the business is being sort of wrapped up.
0: Well, it wouldn't. You would just go and buy another property, right?
1: Right. And so there need to be that ongoing sort of process. That's what I'm saying. So a lot of people approach this with like a one-off. You know, I want to raise $250,000 or $500,000 to buy one house, flip it, sell it. Mm-hmm. Sure. You know, I mean, yes, in theory, the investors get all of their money back, you know, on the proceeds. There's a lot of risk there. Like, I don't know if you're going to 10x your money on a flip. Mm-hmm. And that's sort of where, you know, it's not the greatest in that such a small sort of real estate one-off transaction, but if it's going to be ongoing and larger properties, larger cash flow, you know, so almost like a REIT type model or like a MIC, you know, that type of a model, you know, those are almost can be substituted. And obviously there's a lot of variables, but in sort of instead of those types of models.
0: Mm-hmm. Yeah, but because you know what, that's the first thing that, you know, someone who's a real estate investor would want to know that, right? I mean, is it that we could purchase one property, get the money, use it as a down payment and start making money on it? Because now is this payment, like you're saying, like it could be sent out as dividends, I guess, right?
1: Right.
0: Sent out as dividends, right. Okay, then. So
1: the corporation would be distributed potentially through dividends because they're shareholders in the corporation.
0: Yeah, that makes sense. And when did you come up with this idea? And why did you come up with this idea?
1: So I didn't make up equity crowdfunding, just to be very, very clear. So I came across it. I've worked as, you know, sort of sales, business development roles for many years, you know, most of my career. And I actually I just finished, graduated, did my MBA, started a business, and actually started a second business. It was a 3-on-3 professional hockey league. And I was looking to try to fund the teams in the league. And mm-hmm. I came across the notion of, and if for sports fans, I don't know if you're a sports fan, Maria, but the Green Bay Packers, they're a professional football team. Yeah. Anyway, long story short, they're a privately held company, but they're owned by individual shareholders in the community. I think there's 360,000 shareholders. And the rule that they were under is kind of grandfathered in. They've done it over, you know, the past 100 years. But needless to say, they are the smallest market in all of pro sports. They're a small town in Wisconsin, but yet they have one of the largest and most loyal fan bases. And I think it's because of the fact that there are 362,000 shareholders, right? And so there's this sort of like inherent love for a team that you kind of own, right? Mm-hmm. And so even if it is somewhat superficial, but I looked at it at the time in 2005, I thought that would be perfect if I could incorporate that into the 3HL. But unfortunately in Ontario specifically, there was nothing that would facilitate that. But I saw that on the horizon, like in the US and in the UK, they had some things that had been enacted in 2010 and 2012. And so I saw that this was kind of coming to Canada, if you will. And I was excited to hear that it was coming, sort of looked around to see who was facilitating it. And there was really nothing available. So actually in January of 2016, I actually did incorporate a business, which kind of has fallen by the wayside. But initially just sort of to do this, unfortunately at the time, I guess I had a few other things on my plate. I couldn't really put the focus on that. And, you know, I looked into it and I saw it as a huge opportunity. But fast forward to 2017, 2018, and I'd sort of wrapped up a couple other things and I was ready to launch fully into this. There was a couple of changes, one of them being blockchain that kind of sparked my interest. And I saw this being a perfect match for blockchain and equity crowdfunding. So security tokens and equity crowdfunding. And that's sort of where we kicked off in 2017, 2018. So it's been an interesting journey. We're live now. We've got a few issuers that are in the process of launching campaigns, and so we've built it up, and we're ready to go, I guess.
0: That's so much fun. I mean, this is a brand new business model, actually. Just you have a slight, yeah. I mean, like you were saying, like with the crowdfunding, Kickstart, and all of that. Like you say, it's more like you're like, I was actually thinking of going to Kickstarter or some of the other platforms and see if I could sell, if I could get money for me to purchase another bed and breakfast. And I was going to give them, I was going to ask them for $200 and they could come and stay at the bed and breakfast that I had already. So they were getting something for it. It's not like they gave the money, they didn't get anything for it.
1: Yeah, that's rewards based, right? So that would be, I mean, arguably that would be so we call it a pre-sale in our, and it's basically you're pre-selling the product. If you're giving, so in your case, you're giving an actual product that existed for a future build. But another way you can do it probably is saying, hey, we'll build the bed and breakfast or buy the bed and breakfast. You can get a free night stay there once we open up, right? So that would be sort of a pre-sale of the bed and breakfast, which is essentially what Kickstarter is in one of the use cases is it is a pre-sale of a product or, in your case, potentially a service. Typically, it is product based for Kickstarter, and that's the model there. One of the things that we saw, and this is just I wanted to just kind of differentiate. One of the things that we saw in the marketplace is that there are a lot of what are called funding portals, which are sort of standalone, typically run by a dealer, an exempt market dealer. Now, with the new Ontario startup crowdfunding regulations. It can actually be run by anyone. They're sort of a one-off portal, which will have a few deals here and there. So what we've actually built is we've built more of like a software as a service platform where we actually license our software to individuals or dealers to launch their own funding portal. So we ourselves
0: That's kind of neat, yeah.
1: We're not actually
0: That's fantastic. Again, a new business model, right? Yes. Which is kind of, I like new business models. They're kind of exciting. And when you're on the cutting edge, I mean, I've been 20 years ahead with real estate and what I saw of the short-term rentals and fully furnished. Nobody else was doing that except if you had a vacation home. Yeah. But now people, just regular landlords are doing it now, but I've been doing it for 20 years. So I'm ready for the next launch into something new also. So I might be interested to look into this a little bit more, you know?
1: Yeah, definitely. If you wanted to launch your own portal, that's what we can offer. You can launch your own funding portal, and then you can facilitate small businesses raising capital on your funding portal.
0: Yeah, I always want to be a bank.
1: There you go. This is probably the first step to becoming a bank.
0: Yeah, I always wanted to do that so I could help the landlords, quite frankly. That's why I wanted to do it. And I remember talking 15 years ago to a real estate broker. And I said, you know, I wish I could be a bank so I could help some of these landlords and real estate investors find more funds. It gets kind of tough sometimes, you know. So I'm going to probably look into a little bit more. I'll catch up to you at another time and we can go through it and see the pros and cons of it, you know.
1: Yeah.
0: It might be a really really good opportunity. Who knows? Maybe somebody else wants to do it too.
1: Yeah, but we're open right now. We're looking for people to run funding portals, sort of dealers that you can be either or in both Canada and the US. So one of the things that we've created is we're jurisdictionally agnostic. So our platform can be used by anyone in any jurisdiction.
0: So, I mean, if you want to get American dollars, I mean, that's the way to go, right? I mean, could you take American dollars and invest it in a Canadian company? Can you do that or not? Yes. You can.
1: Yes.
0: Yeah. Okay. That makes a lot of sense. That makes a lot of sense. Okay.
1: And
0: then
1: you could have portals in the US where, you know, somebody in, you know, California opens a portal there and under the regulatory framework in California facilitates private equity deals or security transactions on that platform or on that portal under the backer's umbrella. So it's kind of like RE/MAX with brokers in every city, or we talk about Shopify. We're like Shopify, where we enable people to open up their own funding portal. So anyone can open a funding portal under the backer's umbrella, just like anyone can open an e-commerce store on Shopify.
0: Mm-hmm. And the other thing too that I thought of doing years ago, you're going to laugh at this, I thought of opening up a real estate office, but I wasn't interested in becoming a real estate agent. I would hire them, you know, they would just come in, but I would run that office, right?
1: Sort of like a broker.
0: I wasn't going to become a real estate broker either. I would hire the broker, right? So I would just run the office, right? So, I mean, there's many ways of doing business now from different angles, which we didn't have years ago. Yes. I mean, I wasn't going to go and become a real estate agent. That didn't interest me at all. Although a lot of investors are doing that now, the younger ones, which is great if that's what they want to do. Then they become a mortgage broker too, and I didn't want to do that, you know? And then they become a broker after that, mortgage broker, an insurance agent, or if they wanted to, all different kinds that are interrelated. But I really was just really interested in just investing in real estate. So right. I really kept, I kind of set my goal to that, and I've done very, very well. Now it's time to move on and do some other little things within real estate. It's always within real estate.
1: Right.
0: So I would be interested in knowing more about that. And how that is, so that would be kind of like a franchise, I guess. Is that what it is?
1: We don't want to say the word franchise, but it's more of a licensee type agreement. Yes.
0: Okay. Yeah.
1: There's a lot around the term franchise.
0: Yes, I know that.
1: But it's basically like a, quasi sort of licensee franchisee type model, where you're licensing the use of the software and the back end, sort of the back office, and we do a lot of obviously the training and the onboarding and all the development for the issuer. So in essence, you become kind of a liaison, a coach that sort of is there hands on, somewhat boots on the ground, if you will, locally, that can work with those issuers, those companies, or whoever's raising the capital. Typically, as I said, corporations, right?
0: Yeah. And the other thing that I like about it, because it's all online, it's all based online. You don't even have to have an office. You can do it all. Yeah. Which I love.
1: Exactly. Remotely. So, I mean, we've been operating remote for 6 months now. I mean, we almost signed a real estate deal back in January and to get an office space. And thankfully we didn't, we kind of held off. I had some cold feet, if you will, at the one space. And thankfully we held off, because a month and a half later, we had a sort of a shared space that we were using extensively, and we've actually pulled that completely back, where now we don't even use the shared space. It's strictly an address, and everyone on our team works remotely from across Canada, across, the world. We've got people in India, Europe, and in, across Ontario here. So
0: amazing.
1: So it's good. We can all meet on things like this, right? We use Zoom or Zoho. So we can definitely meet and chat, and everyone gets together, right?
0: Absolutely. Well, I remember I had my first business was in New York City, in Manhattan, and I was just working in the office. My husband was working for the company. He was a physician. We were doing medical exams for insurance company, and he was a physician. And then what happened was I was just working in the office, and they lost the manager, kind of like licensee, but I'll say manager. Let's keep it simple, right? In Long Island and Queens. So I met with the president, my husband, I met with the president, and we convinced him that we would take over. So, you know, I went in there and did very, we did very, very well with the business. But that's the only time, you're going to laugh at this, the only time I ever had an office, because right. they required that of us, right?
1: Right.
0: Because people weren't working. That was 1980, 82, 83, 84. I mean, people weren't working from home. They were working from home, but they weren't doing business from home, right?
1: Right.
0: All the people who are working for us, the physicians and the technicians, were always going on the road. So they had a home-based office. A lot of the physicians were retired. And so they would just drop off their report to us in the office. Then we would send them a check, or they would pick up a check. So we really didn't even need that office, but the company required it.
1: Yeah.
0: The phone number in the office and the name and all that. So we did it, right? But yeah. since then, I've never done that. I don't have to. And now we don't have to at all.
1: Well, that's, I mean, I think like you hit the nail on the head. I think, you know, early 80s, even now, I mean, technology is I think advanced. But I think businesses that a lot of businesses, and I've had some conversations with people on my show as well, about a lot of businesses maybe were scared. There was the uncertainty of, you know, camaraderie or building that culture and things that they felt couldn't be done by having people work remotely. But everyone's forced now to basically, you know, allow remote work, and people are starting to see, you know, employees are saying, hey, I don't need to be there. I mean, my wife, are like, she worked in the hospital and that they've been working from home, and now they're fighting to even have to go back, right? It's sort of like, hey, we can do this from home just as effectively, maybe even more effectively, right? So it's an interesting, it's definitely probably been, like you said, you know, I don't want to, what's the math on that? Like a 40-year, you know, exercise in watching, you know, the trend. But because in 82, I'll admit, I was only four. So I was working from home myself as well. But, a different type of work.
0: Listen, I was 32 then. You were four. Okay. 32. Think about that.
1: I didn't want to say your age. But
0: you know what? What's really funny, though, is that, I mean, you know, there are many people that, because I have the Canadian Real Estate Investors Association in the Ontario, I have about 10 associations on Facebook. And I say to them, listen, you weren't even born and I had my first business. Perspective, okay?
1: Yeah. I think you forgot more than we'll ever know, kind of thing, right?
0: Yeah. You know, maybe I don't. I'm really picking up on technology now because you need to, right? Yeah. But I mean, so okay. So you have some advantages.
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1: From CBC News, the world is Sarah. I'm Neil Kumar. Toronto and southwestern Ontario are recovering from a series of fierce thunderstorms on Wednesday. They caused massive flooding, wind damage, and knocked out power to tens of thousands. Sheehan Desjardins has more.
2: Cleanup crews in Toronto facing days of work this week. The storm toppled trees onto cars and houses, ripping up gas lines and downing power lines.
3: I've never experienced this before.
2: Roberta Gray has lived in the area for some 50 years. Her house is okay, but her neighbor's property covered in downed trees.
3: I saw the tree had come down and the pole and everything.
2: Toronto Fire Chief Jim Jessup says they responded to nearly 1,500 calls in 24 hours.
4: That is the second largest call volume day in the history of Toronto Fire Service.
2: Including water rescues and even workers trapped on scaffolding. One Environment Canada climatologist is calling it Ontario's worst storm of the summer. The GTA, its bullseye. Sheehan Desjardins, CBC News, Toronto.
1: In Ontario, voters went to the polls with three by-elections on Wednesday. And the results from the CBC Decision Desk show that the PCs will hold York Simcoe and Hamilton East Stoney Creek, while the NDP will hang on to Scarborough Southwest. Ontario Premier Doug Ford called the three by-elections in early August after three MPPs stepped down.
5: Under Carolyn Findlay's leadership.
1: The BC Conservative Party appears to be bleeding members. Nine MLAs have quit caucus in the past 3 weeks, citing concerns about the direction that new leader Carolyn Findlay is taking with the party. Tanya Fletcher reports.
5: Under Carolyn Findlay's leadership, I couldn't continue.
6: In a wave of departures, MLA Donegal Wilson announcing yesterday she's joining the exodus out of the BC Conservative caucus.
5: I couldn't look British Columbians in the eye and say, yes, I support this leader.
6: Hours later, another.
7: Well, everything just kind of came to a head over the last couple of days.
6: MLA Scott McInnes, now the ninth MLA to quit in the past 19 days. Hamish Telford is a political scientist with the University of the Fraser Valley.
8: She wants to have a more ideologically pure conservative party. The more liberal-minded members of our caucus are leaving.
9: I don't know what's happening with the conservatives.
6: The party's implosion is good news for Premier David Eby, who just months ago was grappling with a plummeting approval rating. When asked today whether his NDP government is considering calling an election.
9: It's an incredibly volatile time. I won't rule anything out.
6: Tanya Fletcher, CBC News, Vancouver.
1: U.S. Vice President J.D. Vance answered questions at the White House on Wednesday. It was the first time in more than a month. Affordability and gas prices were among the topics, but questions about Iran dominated. Vance was asked if the U.S. war with Iran would be over by the midterm elections in November.
10: I wouldn't call it a war. Right now, there is no active shooting. I recognize there have been places where this has flared up. You're asking me a question like, when will the Iranians stop shooting at ships? I think the reality is, I don't know the answer to that question. You would have to ask the Iranians.
1: Vance was also asked about reports of a U.S. missile strike killing four civilians at a wedding in Iran on Tuesday. The vice president says U.S. officials are investigating but question the accuracy of Iranian state media. A leader in the fight for women's rights, Gloria Steinem, has died. The former journalist wrote about feminist issues starting in the 1960s and eventually co-founding Ms. Magazine. She talked about her reporting in this clip from a 1968 CBC interview.
11: I suppose I'm a product of my time and perhaps just conveniently ahead or to one side of it so that it makes it easy to write. But it's important now to know things. You have to push your intelligence as far as it will go, but it's more important to understand things.
1: Steinem also helped launch groups advocating for women's rights. She also assisted in the formation of Take Our Daughters to Work Day. In Ottawa.
12: Okay, here comes the money.
1: That's Tiff Macklem, the governor of the Bank of Canada, unveiling the new $20 bill. It's the first one with an image of King Charles. And that is The World This Hour. For CBC News, I'm Neil Kumar.

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1: From CBC News, the world is sour. I'm Neil Kumar. The Prime Minister is highlighting some key requirements that he says must be met to reach a trade deal with the U.S. This comes after Canada walked away from negotiations 2 weeks ago. Mark Carney also says the agreement must be stable and credible.
2: Our position is clear. We need to retain the right to protect and promote the French language, Canadian culture. We need to maintain our ability, our sovereignty, to conclude trade deals with other countries. There needs to be some stability and credibility, if you will, to an accord so that we would have a most favored nation elements to the accord.
1: Speaking in Thunder Bay, Ontario, Carney also emphasized his priority to build in Canada and make trade agreements with other countries around the world. There has been considerable pushback in Canada and other countries in connection to the development of data centers in the age of artificial intelligence. Some of the main concerns have been over the amount of local water and electricity these new giant centers will use. But speaking in Markham, Ontario, the Federal Minister of Artificial Intelligence and Innovation, Evan Solomon, says building new data centers can be combined with responsible regulation.
3: Data centers must create local benefits. Companies must engage host communities and Indigenous rights holders early, understand their priorities, and show what will remain after construction ends.
1: Solomon says businesses must not pass on electricity costs to local people and must be accountable for water use. One of the 30 Canadian citizens and permanent residents reported missing after last week's flood disaster in Nepal and Tibet has now been found. The individual was unreachable because of communication outages, but made contact on Wednesday. No details have been released on the person's identity. The death toll has now passed 1,200, and almost 4,000 remain unaccounted for. Ontario's post-secondary students are heading back to classes with a crash course in government economics. As Michelle Song reports, the province has changed how money is handed out through OSAP, the Student Assistance Program.
4: It's very little from the Ontario grant now.
5: When OCAD University student Kieran Riley Gill applied for the Ontario Student Assistance Program, OSAP, this year, he found out his grants were reduced. And to cover his tuition, he has to take on thousands of dollars in loans after Ontario made changes to the program.
4: I mean, my income is already currently way below the poverty line.
5: Last year, Riley Gill's OSAP completely consisted of grants, money he didn't have to pay back. It was a lifeline for his low-income family. OSAP is made up of both provincial and federal funds. Starting this school year, the province has changed the amount of grants students could get from a maximum of 85% to now 25%, with the rest being loans. The province says low-income students will have access to other financial aid programs, and it plans to invest billions into Ontario universities and colleges to elevate the quality of education. Michelle Song, CBC News, Toronto.
1: Gloria Steinem has died. She was a prominent voice in the modern feminist movement. Steinem challenged discrimination against women in the home, in the workplace, and with the law. Magda Gabriel-Sasa has more on her life.
6: What we are talking about is a revolution.
7: A champion for women's rights starting in the 60s, Gloria Steinem took the fight from the home to the workplace to the White House. On Wednesday, she died in her home in New York City, leaving mentees like Shelby Knox in mourning.
8: You built the foundation that I have built my life and career on, and there will not be a day that I don't think about how grateful I am for what you taught me.
7: Rising up as an activist, she became a leader of the second wave of feminism.
9: We are the women that our parents warned us about.
7: Fighting for everything from equal pay to reproductive freedom.
9: Whether and when to give birth without government interference.
7: She kept fighting in her final years, protesting U.S. President Donald Trump's policies. One thing is clear, many hope Steinem's life lessons live on. Magda Gebrselassie, CBC News, Toronto.
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It goes like this. Oh, Lord, won't you buy me a Mercedes Benz? My friends all drive Porsches. I must make amends. Worked hard all my lifetime. No help from my friends. So, oh, Lord, won't you buy me a Mercedes Benz? Oh, Lord, won't you buy me a color TV? Dialing for dollars is trying to find me. I wait for delivery each day until 3. So, oh Lord, won't you buy me a color TV? Oh Lord, won't you buy me a night on the town? I'm counting on you, Lord. Please don't let me down. Prove that you love me and buy the next round. Oh, Lord, won't you buy me a night on the town? Everybody, oh, Lord, won't you buy me a Mercedes Benz? My friends all drive Porsches. I must make amends. Worked hard all my lifetime. No help from my friends. So, oh, Lord, won't you

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1: From CBC News, The World is Sour, I'm Neil Kumar. We begin in Nepal, where two people have been rescued alive from a hydropower tunnel. Emergency teams continued the operation on Friday to reach others believed to be trapped inside. The two men were rescued from the tunnel 9 days after floods that were likely caused by a glacier collapse. It led to the devastation of towns and swept away villages in the catastrophic flash flooding back on August 26th. Toronto and southwestern Ontario are recovering from a series of fierce thunderstorms on Wednesday that caused massive flooding, wind damage, and knocked out power to tens of thousands. Shian Desjardins has more.
2: Cleanup crews in Toronto facing days of work this week. The storm toppled trees onto cars and houses, ripping up gas lines and downing power lines.
3: I've never experienced this before.
2: Roberta Gray has lived in the area for some 50 years. Her house is okay, but her neighbor's property covered in downed trees.
3: I saw the tree had come down and the pole and everything.
2: Toronto Fire Chief Jim Jessup says they responded to nearly 1,500 calls in 24 hours.
4: That is the second largest call volume day in the history of Toronto Fire Service.
2: Including water rescues and even workers trapped on scaffolding. One Environment Canada climatologist is calling it Ontario's worst storm of the summer. The GTA, it's bullseye. Shian Desjardins, CBC News, Toronto.
1: In Ontario, voters went to the polls with three by-elections on Wednesday, and the results from the CBC Decision Desk show that the PCs will hold York, Simcoe, and Hamilton East, Stoney Creek, while the NDP will hang on to Scarborough Southwest. Ontario Premier Doug Ford called the three by-elections in early August after three MPPs stepped down. The BC Conservative Party appears to be bleeding members. Nine MLAs have quit caucus in the past 3 weeks, citing concerns about the direction that the new leader, Carolyn Findlay, is taking with the party. Tanya Fletcher reports.
5: Under Carolyn Findlay's leadership, that I couldn't continue.
6: In a wave of departures, MLA Donegal Wilson announcing yesterday she's joining the exodus out of the BC Conservative caucus.
5: I couldn't look British Columbians in the eye and say, yes, I support this leader.
6: Hours later, another.
7: Well, everything just kind of came to a head over the last couple of days.
6: MLA Scott McInnes, now the ninth MLA to quit in the past 19 days. Hamish Telford is a political scientist with the University of the Fraser Valley.
8: She wants to have a more ideologically pure conservative party. The more liberal-minded members of our caucus are leaving.
9: I don't know what's happening with the conservatives.
6: The party's implosion is good news for Premier David Eby, who just months ago was grappling with a plummeting approval rating. When asked today whether his NDP government is considering calling an election.
9: It's an incredibly volatile time. I won't rule anything out.
6: Tanya Fletcher, CBC News, Vancouver.
1: The federal government is spending nearly $5 billion on new passenger cars for Via Rail. Prime Minister Mark Carney made the announcement at the Alstom Transport Company in Thunder Bay, Ontario. Sarah Law has more.
10: Cars that used to be built in the United States will be built right here in Thunder Bay.
11: Carney says the contract will support nearly 700 jobs in Ontario and Quebec. It marks the first time in four decades that Via Rail passenger cars will be built in Canada. Carney says the project will generate more than $1.5 billion for the economy. Michael Kourlay is president and CEO of Alstom Americas.
12: We are replacing cars that are now 70 years of age, very old.
11: The news comes as a relief for many manufacturing workers in Thunder Bay who have faced years of layoffs. Justin Roberts is president of Unifor Local 1075. He represents more than 250 workers at Alstom.
13: But with this contract, it's going to bring security and stability to these members.
11: But there is no timeline yet for the car's construction. Sarah Law, CBC News, Thunder Bay, Ontario.
1: And that is The World This Hour. For CBC News, I'm Neil Kumar.

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1: From CBC News, The World This Hour, I'm Neil Kumar in Nepal. Rescue workers have managed to pull two men alive from a hydropower tunnel. Officials say they were rescued from the Trishuli 3 tunnel on Friday, 9 days after floods that were likely caused by a glacier collapse. At least 557 workers are missing from the hydropower project along the Trishuli River. And there are about 115 people believed to be trapped in the main tunnel. Prime Minister Mark Carney is revealing more about his non-negotiables before any trade deal with the United States could be signed. And as Tom Perry reports, he also has some sharp words for U.S. government officials who accuse him of walking away from negotiations for political reasons.
2: You know, we're ready to sit down and strike that deal when the Americans are ready.
3: Mark Carney says any agreement to end the Canada-U.S. trade war would need to preserve Canadian sovereignty, protect the French language, and contain protections so reductions to U.S. tariffs can't be clawed back. Members of Donald Trump's cabinet have accused Carney of walking away from talks for political gain. Carney had this response.
2: I don't think, with all respect, appointed, unelected cabinet members in the United States are experts on Canadian politics.
3: Carney says Canadians can't be waiting by the phone for the U.S. to call or constantly checking social media, though on that last front, Trump delivered, posting a warning online that if Carney turns him into the enemy, it could lead to economic collapse and be, quote, worse than anything that has ever happened to a Canadian politician. Just watch. Tom Perry, CBC News, Ottawa.
1: The federal government is outlining its rulebook for AI data centers. Morgan Black has the details.
4: This is the choice we have as Canadians. If we don't build the infrastructure of the future here, we will have to buy it from somewhere else.
5: Minister Evan Solomon says the global race is on to build AI data centers. But he announced the expectations for those building in Canada. The framework for responsible data center development includes that tech companies must create lasting local benefits, not shift electricity costs to Canadians, and limit water use. Vas Bednar is the managing director at the Canadian Shield Institute.
6: It's a bit more of a wish list, ask very nicely, which is why we're seeing this, you know, partnership and bringing along partners on these principles.
5: Provinces remain in control of the projects, like the Alberta government, who recently courted tech giant Meta to build its first Canadian data center northeast of Edmonton. Solomon says 23 companies have signed on so far. Morgan Black, CBC News, Edmonton.
1: In Ottawa.
7: Okay, here comes the money.
1: That's Tiff Macklem, the governor of the Bank of Canada, unveiling the new $20 bill. It's the first one with an image of King Charles. And Gloria Steinem has died. She was a prominent voice in the modern feminist movement. Steinem challenged discrimination against women in the home, in the workplace, and with the law. Marta Gabriela Sassa has more on her life.
8: What we are talking about is a revolution.
9: A champion for women's rights starting in the 60s, Gloria Steinem took the fight from the home to the workplace to the White House. On Wednesday, she died in her home in New York City, leaving mentees like Shelby Knox in mourning.
10: You built the foundation that I have built my life and career on, and there will not be a day that I don't think about how grateful I am for what you taught me.
9: Rising up as an activist, she became a leader of the second wave of feminism.
11: We are the women that our parents warned us about.
9: Fighting for everything from equal pay to reproductive freedom.
11: Whether and when to give birth without government interference.
9: She kept fighting in her final years, protesting U.S. President Donald Trump's policies. One thing is clear, many hope Steinem's life lessons live on. Magda Gebrselassie, CBC News, Toronto.
1: And that is The World This Hour. For CBC News, I'm Neil Kumar.
12: It's a lot of fun.
13: Yes.
12: The one we saw today is a beautiful property. In the summer, it will look like tropical paradise. Sandy Beach on Lake Erie, just amazing. The only problem is it's not $1 million view. It's a $2 million view. And, those are the prices right now.
13: Yeah, very silly, actually. Very, very silly. But, hey, whatever everybody wants to do, it's their business, not mine, right?
12: Right.
13: Anyways, we have 3/4 of an hour. So if we can do something for half an hour, and then if we have questions, Vladimir, we'd be open to questions.
12: Of course.
13: Okay. So welcome, everyone. We're going to be talking about if it is the right way to go. Instead of asking someone to sign a one-year lease, could we be doing a month-to-month? What are the pros and cons of doing that? And Vladimir's going to explain that. And I think we'll just start off, Vladimir, with the month-to-month, what it is exactly. Well,
12: this is really a pros and cons conversation. It's not really one way better than the other. So I don't advocate for one way over the other. It really depends on your situation as a landlord and what are your long-term and short-term goals. Mm-hmm. I can explain that with the short-term, of course, the downside is you have a tenant that can move out anytime. Mm-hmm. Maybe it's a good thing, maybe it's not such a good thing. Times have been different. For landlords, market has not always been tight. Market has been such that you sometimes would prefer, you know, throughout history, most of the times as a landlord, you would prefer a long-term tenant.
13: Yes.
12: You would prefer to do nothing but take the check to the bank every month or cash, or, you know, just look up your iPhone and see the transfer went through. Under normal circumstances, that's how you would manage your rental business, especially if you have multiple properties. If you have a short-term tenant, obviously, you are on their schedule. Whenever they want to move, they're free to move. As soon as the market turns in favor of the tenants, they're going to be shopping around, and you're going to be, you know, losing tenants and having a lot of vacancies. Mm-hmm. That's self-evident. That's obvious. That's clearly the downside of it. Now, let's talk about what could be your potential benefit if you have a tenant on a month-to-month, or there's also a weekly tenancy, which doesn't make it a short-term. We can touch on that. We can touch on that separately. But just to be clear, just because you have a weekly tenancy and a tenant pays you weekly, that doesn't mean it's a short-term tenant. Neither if a tenant pays you monthly means it's not a short-term tenant. That's governed by a completely different set of rules. But for this, so I just want to make sure we're using the correct vocabulary, which is not short-term versus long-term, but we are talking about fixed-term versus monthly.
13: Yes, exactly. That's exactly what we're talking about. And I'll just interject right now, Vladimir. Yeah. I prefer to have someone come and try the place out. I've been doing this for 20 years, okay? And it's worked in my favor in many respects. So for me, I've had people saying, "Do you mind if we try it out for 4 months?" I said, "Sure." And you know what, Vladimir, a lot of times is they've turned out to stay 4 years, which is what's been happening too, right? So what it is they feel uncomfortable. They don't really know if that's the place for them. But the secret is make it very enticing and, be your best. I mean, be your best, because if these are good tenants, you want them to stay longer. So it's worked in my favor to do it that way, but it's not for everyone else, right? It's not for everyone else, but I have preferred it because I don't want to be stuck with somebody who's not going to end up paying and we don't like each other. It's better that they go and I wait for the next person. But I've been able to do that because I have money in the bank and it's been able to carry me. But this is not the strategy for everyone. Okay, so go right ahead.
12: Well, you have to be careful because you you have a monthly tenancy as opposed to a fixed tenancy. That doesn't mean that you are also free to end the tenancy anytime you want, right? As a matter of fact, you can never almost never end a tenancy just because the contract is up. Just because you have a monthly tenancy or a weekly tenancy, or in fact, in any case, a landlord has a harder time ever terminating a tenancy than a tenant does, right? So what kind of benefit does it give you a monthly or not being in a fixed tenancy? Well, you do have the opportunity from, you know, when the circumstances arise to take the apartment or to take your unit in your own use, or to ask the tenant to leave so you can renovate it, or you can potentially demolish and do something else with the property. And you can only do that when the lease is up or at the end of the rental period. The rental period being, in case of a monthly tenancy, being at the end of the months, which is how the rent is being paid. So if your rental period is from the 1st to the 30th, the 31st, and that's the end of the rental period. If your rent is from the 15th to the 14th, or from the 20th to the 19th, and that's the end of the rental period. And you can require your tenant to vacate if you have a lawful reason to make that requirement, and then you can immediately apply to the board for eviction. Now, if you thought you were lucky getting this wonderful two-year lease from this wonderful tenant, and then within the currency of that lease, you happen to need a place for yourself, then you're no longer lucky, because now, in order to require the tenant to leave, you have to wait until the end of their two-year tenancy. And only then you can give them a notice for your own use, which is known as Form N-12. And only then you can potentially evict them. Same with renovations, same with demolition. The only difference with demolition is if you're required by the government authority, if your unit is not in compliance with municipal codes, or if the municipality requires you to demolish it and stop renting because it's against the zoning, then of course you can evict the tenant. But apart from that, if you're just trying to renovate, in the tenant circle, also known as renovictions, if you're trying to acquire it for your own use, then you have to wait until the end of the year, as opposed to on a monthly or weekly tenancy, you can do it on a 60 days or a 90 days notice, and depending on the type of application. Now, another type of application where this can become very relevant is, what if your tenant is consistently late on payment? If they are simply not respecting the term of, their rental agreement, and you see the government, certain government officials come out on all kinds of media all the time, literally inciting a breach of contract. Mm-hmm. Mm-hmm. Telling the tenants that if you don't have, you don't have to pay rent, essentially, right? If that happens to you, what is your recourse? A form you can serve, or a notice that you can serve to terminate tenancy for things like that, consistent non-payment of rent, is a form that can only be served at the end of the tenancy. So if you are stuck with a two-year lease, that means you can't serve that form. And you're not sleeping well. You are thinking, am I going to get paid that, next month? Maybe otherwise your tenant is good, but they're just late. They're always late. They always pay on the 15th. And you always live under this constant stress and threat of, what if I'm not going to get paid? And, so all of these things come into play. when you decide if you want to go in the monthly tenancy or a fixed term tenancy. Now, if you're renting yourself, if you're strong, if you have money to weather the storm, if financially you can handle a little upset every once in a while, then you keep the property vacant until you find your perfect tenant.
13: Yes.
12: That doesn't happen with most people, though. Most small tenants, small landlords, they make, you know, baby steps in investment world. They come into the investment with their last money, you know, a couple of $100,000 that they've saved up, or, you know, they moved from one house to another. They were able to collect some equity from one move to the next move, and now they maybe get a line of credit, hoping to invest and, you know, dreaming of a better future. Then they buy themselves an apartment and they, you know, become a landlord, and things don't work out for them. Usually, you know, they get help from the same real estate agent who sold them the property in the first place. That same real estate agent helps them rent the place. Real estate agent's a great resource. I'm a real estate agent, and I can't speak badly about my profession, but you have to understand the absurdity of the fact that real estate agents have license to arrange residential leases, but they have no legal training in how to make these contracts or how to negotiate these contracts. So even how to, even the legality of some of the things that they attempt to put into these contracts. Conversely, paralegals, which I'm also one, have the legal training that, you know, we can help people make contracts, but we can't because our license is restricted this way. So we can litigate a rental agreement, but we can't help you make one. So there's a little bit of a difficulty that a landlord, especially a small landlord who is just going through the learning curve, has to go through to get their property rented. So this is why it's so important for you to educate yourself and go through all the materials, take your time and attend all the webinars that you can possibly attend, and read all the books that you can possibly read. Study the Residential Tenancies Act, study the board procedures, read articles, talk amongst yourself, participate in the groups, and educate yourself, because there is no single professional that can save you at the end of the day.
13: Except yourself. And you and I both agree that it really depends upon you choosing the right tenant to begin with. I mean, that's why I keep preaching like an idiot, that if you don't choose the right person to begin with, you're going to have trouble. Just choose the right person.
12: That is absolutely key. Once things go wrong, yeah, it's very, very hard.
13: I know. That is the problem. That is the problem. And I know that a lot of people who are here, a number of you are in my mastermind, and we all agree. That's what, you know, and that's the things that you want to know more about is, how do I choose the right tenant? How am I not going to be fooled by people? And you know, it takes time to understand that. But remember, you have an investment of $500,000 at times. Are you, you know, if you were to buy a Lamborghini, would you throw a set of keys at them and say, just go ahead and drive it? So why would you give the keys to anyone that doesn't fulfill your obligations that they need to fulfill for you to feel comfortable and sleep at night? This is what we need to do, is sleep at night and not have to worry someone's going to start bringing prostitutes to the home, or start a grow up, or all kinds of things, you know? It's all kinds of things. And Gail said something, you know, I love this, Gail, and you're so wise. I just love you, Gail. Gail said this in the chat. She said, if an employer hired the wrong person, they can fire them. If you are a business too, we should be able to fire our tenants by not renewing their leases. I agree 100%.
12: Well, there's some truth to that. There should certainly be more tools for the landlords to be able to protect their investment. At the same time, we do understand that it is your house, it is your property, but it's somebody else's home, right? Mm-hmm. They make a home there, and it's sacred. It's private. It's you know, they have a right to privacy and quiet enjoyment, and you can't just kick somebody out of a home, especially you know, with when there's human rights issues at play, when it's someone who is under a disability or maybe not having difficult time finding another place for whatever reason. It could be very inhumane, you know, for the landlord to be able to come in and just, you know, take it back on a whim. So yes, the laws exist to protect the tenants, but the laws are also, in my opinion, very skewed to not protect the landlords when the tenants go bad, and there's enough tenants that abuse those laws. And just like the laws exist in order to protect the tenants from landlord's abuse, which happens, we need to acknowledge that it's there. Yes. And these laws, as a society, we need to. It's by my doorstep. Singing sweet songs. Have those laws in place to protect tenants from abuse. Mm-hmm. We also need laws.
13: And certainly my members are not concerned about the normal tenants, but it's, the castle is not their home if what they're doing is beating up the house and not paying and destroying a property. Oh. I mean, that is unlawful. It's criminal. They should be thrown in jail for that. We keep hearing
12: horror stories about small landlords, you know, moms and pops operation, and people in their, you know, 50s and 60s who just hope that this, you know, one rental property is their way to retirement. Yes. They're nurturing this property, they're investing into it, they're just, you know, that's their retirement plan essentially, and then it's being trashed. It's, you know, they default on their mortgage as a result, they lose that retirement plan. There has to be protection for that. Yes. But there isn't. So the protection is up to you, up to each individual. Yes. Landlord. Yes. And your only protection essentially in these circumstances, I mean, you can say what you want about the government until we elect people that are willing to hear our side as landlords. It's not going to change. But until then, your only protection is to take care of yourself, to, you know, to select your tenant very carefully.
13: Yes.
12: I mean, at the end of the day, yeah, it's the tenant's fault, it's the government's fault, it's everybody else's fault, but it's you who are suffering.
13: Exactly.
12: There are things you can do differently. There are. So do them differently.
13: Yeah.
12: Right? And then there's no pointing fingers.
13: No. Can we ask if there's any questions? Anybody have any questions? I'm going to see if I can unmute. Does anyone, just go in the chat and let me know if you want to ask Vladimir a question. Just go in the chat. I think Gail probably will have a question. Probably Renata will have a question. Gail, anyone have a question?
14: No, I don't have a question yet.
13: Okay.
14: I just want to clarify, like my previous comment, I'm not talking about kicking tenants out on a whim. I mean,
13: no, of course not.
14: Landlords are in the business.
13: Yes.
14: To have tenants. I mean, we're not in the business to evict our tenants. We want to make money and we want our tenants to be happy. So I'm just saying about leases, right? Because, you know, they go on forever.
13: Yeah.
14: And if a tenant is damaging your place or non-payment of rent, and this is going on and on and on, and you're just tired of it,
13: yes,
14: should have an option to be able to renew their lease or not. I mean, they
12: theoretically, that's the option you have with the instrument called Form N-5. In practice, it takes a very, you know, strong effort, you know, takes a lot of cost and effort and time in order to make that effective and make good on that instrument.
14: Yeah. And I've been a landlord for 20 years and I have never evicted a tenant.
13: Mm-hmm.
14: Yeah. So I'm not in the business of evicting anybody, but you hear these horror stories, all this damage and unpaid rent and everything. It's like, do you know, I mean, 99% of all these problems would be solved if we could just not renew people's leases.
13: I agree. Absolutely. And Ashwin, unmute yourself, Ashwin. Okay.
15: Hi.
13: Hi, Ashwin. Welcome.
15: Thank you.
13: Go ahead, ask your question, Ashwin.
15: Oh, I didn't have a question, but
12: I see a comment from you. Says, do you see in the future a landlord will be able to terminate the lease with a reasonable time frame?
13: Yeah.
16: That was a question that I'd asked in another session, but
13: it came up here.
17: That was me. That was another Ashwin.
13: I'm sorry. Go ahead. You want us to answer that?
17: Yeah, see, like it is reasonable if a small landlord wants to sell their property, they should not be held hostage. Usually, you know when you want to sell your property, a year in advance or 6 months in advance. So, do you see the laws changing to make this possible?
12: Right. This would be nice. Unfortunately, it's not trending that way. Even with a conservative government, provincial government, we still see a trend towards more protection for the tenant, less protection for the landlord, which is unfortunate and surprising. Everyone expected when Ford government came in, everyone expected them to roll back some of the last changes that the previous Liberal government made in 2017. Mm-hmm. Even I remember Harry Fine was very surprised by the fact that some of those changes that were so outrageous, they were not rolled back. Mm-hmm. So this is not where it's trending. It totally makes sense what you're saying. There should be some mechanism for people to be able to take back their property, but there isn't, and it doesn't seem likely that it will in the near future. Instead, the rules are tightening. They now introduced a payout under N12. Even if you're taking it for your own use, now you owe tenant a compensation. Even if a buyer coming in, like that's the new thing that they just introduced in 2020. It used to be that a buyer did not have to pay that compensation. Well, not the buyer, but the landlord. But when a purchaser requires the property for their own use, that compensation wasn't payable, and now it is. So, again, it's trending towards protecting people's home and their property, a home that they rent for themselves. It's not trending towards more protection for the landlord. So, you have to adapt by again coming back to the same thing again. So very strict selection, mm-hmm. and if you come to a time when you need to sell your investment property, Maria and I ran a show maybe a couple of months ago on how to sell a tenant that property. You may want to search that video, mm-hmm. where I was invited to speak on all the things and all the tools you can use and how to. What are your different options when you're selling a tenant that property? One of the things we came to conclusion was about best way of doing it is by removing the tenant prior to making that, putting the property on the market. And you do this by way of reaching an agreement with your tenant. There's no way you can't kick them out. You have to find an agreement, and some tenants can be reasonable, others may not be reasonable. So it's really a risk that we all take when we go into this investment.
13: Mm-hmm. And Ashwin, I did many fix and flips, and what happened was that when I had the house and the tenants left, that's when I went in there, fixed it up, and just sold it. So I've only sold my properties that are empty. I've never sold it with tenants in it. Just like I've only bought once in 20 years a house that had tenants in it already, and it worked out fine. There wasn't a problem. But rule of thumb, you should know way ahead what your plans are. You know, like maybe what you should do is just purchase a property and do a fix and flip with it rather than get tenants in there, they're going to bother you. And maybe another way of doing it is if you have more than one property, you know, refinance one of the properties, like you carry the house and sell it. Like there's many ways of doing it. You don't have to necessarily wait until the tenant leaves. Just don't get a tenant to begin with. You've got to learn to play by their rules and outsmart the government, outsmart everybody. Outsmart the government, outsmart the tenant. You have to be, this is your game. You've got to learn how to do it. Okay, Ashwin? But thank you very much, Vladimir. And I can see here Renata has a question. Go ahead, Renata.
18: So Vladimir, still, if you say there's a short term, so a designated time frame set for, doesn't matter if it's 3 weeks or 2 months, if it's a set time frame for a vacation or a student who has a co-op or a worker from out of town, are you still stuck to the Ontario lease?
12: Okay, that's an excellent question. I think Maria had another session with Harry Fine that covered that really, really well. And I can just repeat, from what was already covered, that there is a section in the Residential Tenancies Act that specifically deals with types of accommodations that are excluded from the application of Residential Tenancies Act. One of the things that Harry mentioned was, I'm very fond of Harry. He's such a wealth of knowledge.
13: Yes.
12: One of the things that he mentioned is when you look at the act and it says, if the accommodation is provided for vacation in your traveling public, that's not the same as the tenant. An Airbnb provides or any kind of short-term rental, which is why we made a distinction in the beginning. I made a distinction between short-term rental versus monthly rental, long-term rental versus fixed-term rental. A short-term rental under the bylaws of your municipality may be a fixed amount of time. That means if you are renting for less than that amount, let's say 28 days, like in GTA or some other parts in Ontario, let's say if you're renting for less than 28 days, then you require a license, or maybe there are some restrictions, or maybe you cannot rent for less than 28 days, period, in some jurisdictions. But that doesn't mean that 29 days is when your tenant automatically becomes a tenant under the Residential Tenancies Act, and it doesn't convert to Ontario lease situation automatically. If the place you're renting are for the purpose of traveling or vacationing people, and they need that place for 2 months, that is still a short-term rental. That is still a travel accommodation or a vacationing accommodation, and they are still covered by the Innkeepers Act or other rules, but not the Residential Tenancies Act necessarily. So no, it's not an Ontario lease situation automatically. It's all how you word that agreement. So if you're taking a tenant who is a weekly tenant or even a monthly tenant, and you know that this is not going to be for them to establish their home, maybe it's their second home because they have a business in your town, but they really, you know, domicile in other parts of the country or, you know, in another city. That you can word that into your agreement with them so they do not become a tenant and a residential lease is not required in that case. Good point. Very good point.
13: That's a really good point. I'm just going to say, Gail and Renata and Vladimir, we're going to discuss this further in our mastermind group where Vladimir can go deeper into it. But you have a really good point there, Vladimir, which I like, which everyone here, just hold on to that idea because that may be the way you can get around some silly things here. Mm-hmm. We only have 6 minutes. So does anyone else have a question that Vladimir can answer, or if Vladimir just wants to finish off somehow here? What would you like to say? Anyone have a question? Or Vladimir, did you want to say anything further?
19: This is Bill. I got one question.
13: Hi, Bill. Very short. 5 minutes.
19: Yeah. basically what Waldemar just described, does the same thing apply on the student rentals? Because students are also, they are temporary basis, right?
12: Temporary, well, I mean, any rental is in theory a temporary, temporary accommodation. So it has to be common sense. If somebody rents a place for a year or close to a year and they're renting it for the purpose of living there as a student residence, residing there, for the purpose of attending a school nearby, then it's their home, essentially. If they establish their home in that rental unit, then that's what it is, and the Ontario lease applies. If, however, let's say I live in Toronto, and then I decide to go to a professional school, and I'm admitted at the University of Ottawa. And I don't go to Ottawa all the time, but I would like to maintain an apartment in Ottawa for the period of, duration of maybe preparation for my exams. That may be 2 months or 3 months. Then I'm temporary. I maintain my house, my residence, my home in Toronto or in GTA, but then I need a place to stay when I happen to be close to my school. It really depends how you word that into your agreement. If you make a 9 months rental agreement for a student or not, it's more likely to be seen as a residential lease. If you make a 1 month, a 2 months, maybe even a 3 months agreement, renewable, that resembles Airbnb agreement more than it looks like someone establishing a place of home, then yeah, you have a better chance of relying on that exemption. But you have to be very careful with that. It's a tenant can protest that exemption and challenge that in the landlord and tenant board, and it will be up to the adjudicator, really. So
13: once again,
12: make sure that it makes sense.
13: You know what? Once again, choose the right person. Check them out. Go to their home. Check their employment. Look at their car. Do everything you need to do to find out if that's truly the person you want in your home, whether long-term or short-term rental, Bill, and everyone else here. So I'd like to thank everyone for being here tonight. Bill, Luca, Shrewd, D, Adrian, Vivian Stark, Renata, Gail, Param, JG, Ken Mitchell, glad to have you join us, Ashwin, and the others that have come and gone, maybe they had a hard time getting back in, I don't know. But I want to thank you very much, Vladimir. We're going to have to do a Be Live session, you and I, where we can go into more detail without having someone come on with their bottle.
20: Of melodies pure and true.
13: Parts. I apologize. I may not be able to even put this on if I know how to do that. Okay. If not, everyone, I'm probably going to have Vladimir give us another session, probably privately on my Be Live station. Then I can just, have everyone join, watch it at that time. But I do want to thank everyone for being here. Anybody have a last minute anything at all? We have 2 minutes left. Oh, here it is, Renata. Would a furnished unit have more chances to go a short term?
12: Absolutely.
13: That's what I think, Renata.
12: Yeah, but then again, it all comes down to how you create the agreement. Does it become the person's home? There are plenty of furnished units that are meant for long-term, fixed-term tenancies. Just because it's furnished doesn't necessarily mean that it's automatically excluded. But furnished units are more likely to serve as short-term accommodations.
13: Yes.
12: And short-term can mean 2 months, 3 months, even 6 months, as long as it's not for the purpose of, to establish that person's home. That is key. Go to the Residential Tenancies Act. The definitions are there. Harry pointed out them very clearly, very concisely in another webinar with Maria. So watch that webinar again. It's excellent, Excellent information.
13: And you'll find it on my YouTube channel, Real Estate Media News Network. So I'm going to say goodbye to everyone. And Vladimir, thank you for being on my webinar. And we will see you in our private mastermind group where Gail and Renata can ask all the questions. Okay. Thanks.
12: Pleasure very much, as always. Everyone. Thank you very much.
13: My pleasure. Thank you. Bye, everyone. Take care. See you next Monday. Bye-bye.

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1: From CBC News, the world this hour, I'm Neil Kumar. We begin in Nepal, where two people have been rescued alive from a hydropower tunnel. The two men were rescued from the tunnel near the Trishuli River on Friday, 9 days after the flash floods. Emergency teams continue to search for others believed to be trapped inside. The catastrophic flash flooding led to the devastation of towns and swept away villages back on August 26th. Meantime, Global Affairs Canada says it has begun collecting DNA samples from the families of 29 Canadian citizens and permanent residents still missing in Nepal and Tibet. It follows the extreme flash flooding in the border region last week. One person with Canadian ties who had been missing was located on Wednesday. More than 1,200 people have been confirmed dead and almost 4,000 remain missing. There has been considerable pushback in Canada and other countries in connection to the development of data centers in the age of artificial intelligence. Some of the main concerns have been over the amount of local water and electricity these new giant centers will use. But speaking in Markham, Ontario, the Federal Minister of Artificial Intelligence and Innovation, Evan Solomon, says building new data centers can be combined with responsible regulation.
2: Data centers must create local benefits. Companies must engage host communities and Indigenous rights holders early, understand their priorities, and show what will remain after construction ends.
1: Solomon says businesses must not pass on electricity costs to local people and must be accountable for water use. In Ontario, voters went to the polls with three by-elections on Wednesday, and the results from the CBC Decision Desk show that the PCs will hold York Simcoe and Hamilton East Stony Creek, while the NDP will hang on to Scarborough Southwest. Ontario Premier Doug Ford called the three by-elections in early August after three MPPs stepped down. There won't be any turning back. Outgoing Premier Christine Fréchette discussed the matter with Elections Quebec. And for the first time in this general French-only election, bailouts will be sent due to Bill 96. But already, a legal challenge against the government is in the works. Cathy Sene explains.
3: No one is being denied the right to vote.
4: Premier Christine Fréchette says there won't be a change when it comes to French-only election mailouts. Under Bill 96, a 2022 Quebec law, communications between the government and the public.
5: This is my message to you.
4: Must be in French. Élections Québec tried but failed a legal challenge against the Quebec government.
6: And if you want to get it in English, well, there'll be a QR code. The only thing is, not everybody has an iPhone or a cell phone. Not everybody is adept at using QR codes.
4: For him, there is a violation of the fundamental right to vote.
6: And a whole swath of the population can only get their information on a differential and more complicated basis.
4: The premier says the ballot, however, will be bilingual. Cathy Sene, CBC News, Quebec City.
1: In BC, four drivers have been caught sleeping behind the wheel of self-driving Tesla since March. Caroline Bargoot reports.
7: This week, two videos released by BC RCMP show drivers asleep at the wheel. BC Highway Patrol Sergeant Michael McLaughlin says the man and woman were ticketed for driving without due care and attention and fined $368. Kyla Lee is a lawyer at Acumen Law in Vancouver.
8: Anytime you're behind the wheel of a vehicle, whether it's self-driving or not, you have a responsibility to everybody else on the road, and you can't exercise that responsibility if you're asleep.
7: EV writer Fred Lampert says the technology has improved over the years.
9: Because it's getting so good, your tendency is to trust it more and more, and that's when the problems happen, because it doesn't work 100% of the time.
7: In the U.S., Tesla has to report crashes involving its self-driving vehicles. Lambert says since 2021, there have been thousands, 61 were fatal. There's no equivalent reporting system in Canada, but he thinks there should be. Caroline Bargoot, CBC News, Vancouver.
1: And that is The World This Hour. For CBC News, I'm Neil Kumar.

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1: From CBC News, the World This Hour, I'm Neil Kumar. In Nepal. Rescue workers have managed to pull two men alive from a hydropower tunnel. Officials say they were rescued from the Trishuli 3 tunnel on Friday, 9 days after floods that were likely caused by a glacier collapse. At least 557 workers are missing from the hydropower project along the Trishuli River. And there are about 115 people believed to be trapped in the main tunnel. The latest round of U.S. tariffs is being felt in some unexpected places. Canadian artists are among those adjusting to the new trade environment. And as Selena Alders tells us, they're rethinking where they are willing to sell their work.
2: Chris Warburton-Hume uses the back of a paintbrush to draw patterns on a wooden panel, working out of her home studio in Eastern Passage, Nova Scotia. Half of her orders come from the U.S., but this latest piece will not be going there.
3: Sorry, staying in Canada.
2: The multimedia artist is one of many Canadian business owners halting sales to the States. U.S. President Donald Trump's latest round of 50% tariffs include original artwork made in Canada. Miranda Jordan paints on glass bottles to create colorful accent lamps. She, too, no longer taking orders from the U.S.
3: I don't want to be an unpaid customs clerk for them, so I'm just not doing it anymore.
2: The Canadian government announced dollar-for-dollar counter tariffs on American products, which will come into effect on Tuesday. But the retaliatory measures do not include original art. Both creators are now shifting gears in hopes that Canadians continue to support local when they can. Selena Alders, CBC News, Halifax.
1: The arrest of a Canadian woman of Chinese origin on espionage allegations has set off a transatlantic intelligence scramble. Murray Brewster tells us more.
4: I'd be doing a serious postmortem.
5: Kenneth Lassouin teaches intelligence at the University of Antwerp in Belgium and has been following the case of Biwei Zhang. She is accused of espionage and communicating with a criminal organization. Reports say she was spying for China. Beijing denies it. The Canadian Security Intelligence Service confirmed to CBC News that it is overseeing a multi-departmental damage assessment in areas where she worked. Intelligence services in Europe are doing the same thing. Much of the public discussion in this country has centered on how the alleged spy received security clearance for NATO. Intelligence services, however, are more concerned with the bigger picture, especially since she worked in IT. Cybersecurity expert J. Paul Haynes says it fits with China's known intelligence gathering methods.
6: The best way has always been having a human on the inside working with hackers on the outside.
5: A Belgian judge this week denied Zhang's appeal for release from pretrial detention. Murray Brewster, CBC News, Ottawa.
1: More than 100,000 people in Newfoundland and Labrador struggle with painful arthritis, a disease that afflicts millions across Canada. The national organization that advocates for them has released a report detailing the staggering economic and social costs of arthritis and is calling for greater awareness and faster treatment. Mark Quint reports.
7: I couldn't grasp my key well enough to turn it in my car.
8: Michelle Walsh says arthritis has affected her in ways she hadn't expected when she was first diagnosed decades ago at age 27. She manages her condition with drugs that cost tens of thousands of dollars annually. While they help, they don't stop the overwhelming fatigue. Walsh, who lives in St. John's, eventually had to retire early.
7: This disease takes people out of the workforce, so you're taking away a lot of good, educated individuals.
8: Arthritis Society Canada recently released a report showing the disease costs Newfoundland and Labrador more than $500 million annually. It's estimated the annual health care and workforce cost for all of Canada is almost $46 billion. 6 million Canadians currently live with arthritis. The Society projects that number will jump to 10 million by 2055. Mark Quinn, CBC News, St. John's.
1: And that is The World This Hour. For CBC News, I'm Neil Kumar.
9: Hey everyone, it's Maria Recruit here, All Things Real Estate. It's Thursday, June the 4th, 2020, and we're still in the COVID pandemic. So we've had lots of time to get to know about what we should be doing as landlords and real estate investors. And this is my series, Duty of Maintenance for All, Part 4. I have Scott here, who is a coach, a legal coach, and currently provides training and consulting services for lawyers and paralegals all over Ontario. Welcome, Scott. Thank you for coming back. It's a pleasure having you coming back to us.
10: Well, thanks for having me again. I still haven't got a haircut, as you can see, but hopefully, yes, with COVID, it is certainly exciting times that we're going through.
9: Yes, it is. And it's great times to have wonderful guests like you. Otherwise, I know you'd be too busy probably to be on my shows. But now you have time. We all have time to learn more about our craft, right? And certainly you're helping the lawyers and the paralegals with their craft. And I'm helping the landlords and real estate investors with their craft. So it's a really winning combination. So it's great to have you today. So go over what we start, because this is a continuation of last week's duty of maintenance.
10: Yeah, so last week we touched on from my perspective, paralegals and lawyers should be coaching their landlord clients about, which is going to be Section 20 of the Residential Tenancies Act, and the duty of maintenance that the landlord owes to the tenant to take care of things such as mowing the lawn, shoveling the driveway, and of course structural things such as, you know, maintaining the roof from leaks, painting, replacing carpet when that comes due to wear and tear and so forth over time. Of course, if the issue occurs because of some sort of unreasonable damage caused by the tenant, well, the tenant can be held responsible for that. But for the majority of situations, it's the landlord that has to take care of the routine property maintenance, including the building maintenance. Especially, of course, in the common areas, et cetera, but even within the unit. And this is information that most paralegals and lawyers know and are providing that information to the landlords, and the landlords themselves, as I understand, are quite familiar or aware of that aspect, or they should be. What some of them will try to do, though, is contract out of that sort of an arrangement. So they'll enter into a lease, and the lease will have a term in it that says that the tenant is to lawn mowing, or the tenant is to do the snow shoveling. And what surprises a lot of people, including some lawyers and paralegals that don't study the Residential Tenancies Act in great detail, is that there's a condition in the Residential Tenancies Act itself which says you can't use a contract to try to override the Residential Tenancies Act. And if you do, whatever clause or whatever conditions in the contract you've put in that conflict with the Residential Tenancies Act, those are null and void. So a landlord that wants to make a tenant responsible for doing the snow service can't do it simply by having a lease that says clause 10, tenant will do the snow removal. That's not going to hold up at the landlord-tenant board. And that's sort of the sum of where we got last week, including a number of anecdotes that I was sharing back from my insurance career of some bizarre slip and fall incidents and some other incidents. But it was mostly the slip and fall on snow and ice is what we had to discuss at that point. So today I have my notes to talk about things beyond just the duty to the tenant. And that is the duty to the general public as a whole. Do you want me to jump right in, or do you have any thoughts for yourself?
9: No, absolutely no, because it's not only the tenant. We're dealing with the general public. I mean, I need to know my rights too if something were to happen on a property. Absolutely. Fantastic.
10: So what I coach or remind lawyers and paralegals about is that there is I'll call it a backdoor way around that restriction in the Residential Tenancies Act that nullifies a lease that contains a clause saying that the tenant is going to perform property maintenance. And I'm going to continue, even though it's June, I'm going to continue using the snow removal example. But And the way that it gets done sort of as a backdoor around the Residential Tenancies Act is a separate agreement or a separate contract. So where the landlord and the tenant within the confines of a lease agreement can't say that the tenant is going to do the snow removal or any other maintenance, what they can do is enter into a separate contract, something that is severable from the lease itself. Mm-hmm. And in that agreement, they can have terms that say that the tenant is going to do the snow removal and other forms of property maintenance. Now, just because there's a way to do that and that it can be done, mm-hmm. doesn't mean it's still a very good idea. And okay. I'm going to get to that in just a second. So, and that essentially, though, what many try to do is they say, okay, if I as a landlord and you as a tenant, if we cannot agree in the lease, then let's take off our landlord hat, you take off your tenant hat, and I'm going to put a property owner hat on, you're going to put on a contractor hat, we're going to come back to the table and we're going to enter into a different agreement, which is a contractor's agreement. Okay. And that is permissible per se. There is still sections of the Residential Tenancies Act that basically say, if it looks like a duck and it walks like a duck, it's a duck. So you may still find an adjudicator at the landlord-tenant board or a judge in an appeal court that's going to say, no, you were trying to find a backdoor way around the Residential Tenancies Act, and we're still not going to allow it, even though you've taken off your landlord-tenant hat and put on different hats. But that is the way that people tend to try to get around that. It does happen. I'm quite aware that it happens. But as I say, the first pitfall is you may find an adjudicator that says, no, we're not going to allow that. It is a backdoor way around the law.
9: Can I just ask a question? Okay. So let's say this is what this adjudicator says. Can we appeal that? I mean, is it with, I know with law, I know certainly with other courts, you can appeal it. Can we go ahead and appeal something like that, Scott?
10: Yeah, the Landlord Tenant Board has a process within itself, actually, where you can ask for an administrator's review of the adjudicator's decision. And we'll get a secondary look, and the Landlord Tenant Board can see if, you know, they had made some an error in law. Beyond that, yes, an appeal from the Landlord Tenant Board goes to the Divisional Court. So it gets reviewed by a judge, the decision. Now, the appeal courts will provide a lot of deference. So basically respect and appreciation for the Landlord Tenant Board would know its own act, the Residential Tenancies Act, and has the experience of dealing with landlord-tenant issues far greater than the judges typically at the Court of Appeals. So the court judges will provide what is called deference to the Landlord-Tenant Board, and will generally only look at cases where there have been an error in law. Errors in fact are left to the discretion of the adjudicator. If an adjudicator wants to believe a particular witness more than another witness, that's the way that it went down at the board hearing, and that's the way that the court is going to look at it, unless it's a blatantly obvious error, misjudgment, or something where there was a plainly and obviously some sort of a bias in play. Now, with appeals to the Divisional Court, that must be handled either by the landlord themselves or the tenant as a self-represented party or through a lawyer. That mm-hmm. at this time can't do appeals at the Divisional Court. So quite often what will happen is if somebody has a situation where they need help with an appeal, they've had a paralegal deal with the matter at the Landlord-Tenant Board, that paralegal will refer them over to a lawyer and maybe stay in the background working with the lawyer so that the lawyer can get the paralegal's view as to what went on at the Landlord-Tenant Board level, rather than having to try to scratch it all out from fresh, or they can reuse the information that the paralegal has already developed.
9: So it sounds to me it's very complicated, a waste of our time as landlords, so we shouldn't even get into any these types of agreements. If I see something is not fair for me and I feel that this is unfair, even though two parties have put on different hats and have signed paperwork. Now this tenant slash contractor can go ahead and say no, then I wouldn't even go into any type of agreement with anyone like that. I would get a proper contractor and just do it the proper way. Would you not agree? I mean, we're trying to cut down on problems here.
10: Well, that's exactly where I was going with this, is that as much as that can be done, it shouldn't be done for the simple reason that the tenant is not a professional contractor. A tenant's not going to be aware of many things that a professional contractor would be aware of. Perhaps the tenant is not going to be as diligent as a professional contractor would be aware of. And the greatest key is the protection from liability when a landlord hires a professional contractor to do the work instead of a tenant. So if I can, I'm going to start off with just point number one, that the tenant won't have the qualifications of the of a real professional contractor. For, you know, continuing our example of snow removal, does a tenant know what type of de-icers to use on a sidewalk and a driveway in certain weather conditions, when those de-icers or even anti-icers should be applied? If we're going to be getting a freezing rainstorm in the next 24 hours, is there a particular anti-icer that should be applied before the storm even comes? And then what de-icer should be applied after the storm started and been going on for a while? And then, of course, at the end of the storm, something as simple as, and I have the note here. Give me one quick second. As simple as salt, and that many people aren't aware of this, that at minus 1 degree Celsius, 1 pound of salt can melt 46 pounds of ice.
9: Oh, wow.
10: However, at minus 12 Celsius, salt, regardless of the quantity, is barely working at all to melt that ice.
9: Yes.
10: And this brings us back to the concern that we talked about last week, is that the duty of maintenance that a landlord holds is not just to the tenant. Yes, the landlord has to take care of those things that we summed up a few minutes ago in favor of the tenant, but the landlord also has to ensure that the premises are reasonably safe for anybody that comes onto those premises, whether it's the pizza delivery man, whether it's the mailman or lady, and that. But for anybody that comes onto the premises, those people are owed a duty of care by the property owner as an occupier of those premises. So to push that maintenance responsibility as far as getting the work done over to the tenant, that does not absolve the landlord of the potential liability.
11: Don't worry, saying don't worry.
10: To those that may become injured. Snow work, and it wasn't the landlord. The landlord had got somebody else to do it. It doesn't mean that the landlord can't be held liable. The landlord, of course, is going to get named in a lawsuit.
9: Oh, always,
10: exactly. And if they're named in the lawsuit and they have to defend themselves, they have to defend themselves on the basis that what they did was reasonable. And it's going to be very difficult for a landlord to put a case forward in a court of law saying the pizza delivery man fell, hit the back of his head, is so injured, has some brain damage, never going to walk again, needs a caregiver for the rest of his life. We're talking millions of dollars. But, Your Honor, I had my tenant, who knows nothing about snow removal, out there with the shovel, and I gave him a bag of ice and told him to take care of it. Yeah, okay, fine. He was at work and he works 9 to 5 and he doesn't come home till 6. And his, you know, teenage daughter ordered a pizza at lunch, and that's when the pizza delivery guy fell. But I had done what I could have done. It's not going to get looked at very, very fondly in that situation.
9: Mm-hmm.
10: Now, if a landlord has hired a professional contractor and did his diligence during that hiring process to make sure it is a true professional, qualified, mm-hmm. experienced, knowledgeable, has proper insurances, etc., then the landlord may be saved by Section 6 of the Occupiers Liability Act, which essentially says that there's no liability if the negligence of the contractor is what caused the incident, but the landlord acted reasonably when entrusting the work to the contractor. So the landlord in that situation could put forward a case of, you know, I hired the right guy for the right job, and I did my homework before doing so.
9: That's a really good point now, because you and I were talking about there are so many people out there because they can't find jobs that consider themselves a contractor now or handyman. And they don't have proper insurance. They don't have a proper business name or website. They're just going on the fly. Now, years ago, because that was the way I used to hire people, there's no problem with it. But now, because the laws have changed so much and it's so geared against the property owner, the homeowner, or the landlord, that we have to be extra careful who we hire. These have to be business people, either a company, or the question you have to ask is, do you have insurance, the proper type of WSIB, all these insurances? This is what we have to ask. As a proper business person, you want to deal with another proper business person. Would you not agree, Scott?
10: I do. And with that, I have a couple suggestions. When we're talking about the property maintenance, if I can, you know, drop a bit of an ad here, those that need snow removal services or lawn services and so forth, the Landscape Ontario Association on its website, so landscapeontario.com, they have a membership directory. So everything that you need from landscape designers to landscape contractors, but also those that provide landscape maintenance services, those that provide lawn care services, including pest control, and the members should, I would expect, be properly licensed for pest control where they do provide pesticide services. But those that are members of the association, again, they should, and those would be the ones you would expect are going to have certain credentials. They will be taking the courses and getting to understand certain things like the melting temperature of salts and alternatives for different temperatures and different types of precipitation. Of course, they'll be qualified to recognize things with plant material and lawns and trees. And that would be where I would suggest. So again, landscapeontario.com, look under the maintenance heading, and you should be able to find contractors within your local area. And as far as back to your insurance comment a moment ago, yes, you know, proper insurance is what is proper insurance these days. Well, talk to your insurance broker. And I always strongly, as a former insurance broker for 18 years myself, and I was for most of that 18 years, 16 of it, I guess, was focused in on commercial insurances. I strongly encourage that somebody, if you're a business person, deal with an insurance provider that deals with business people or commercial insurance the majority of the time. There are those brokers out there, especially you'll find them in small towns where, you know, their front window of their office says home, auto, life, RSPs, mutual funds, investments, commercial, farm. And you're in there and you say you need one of those types of insurances, and they call, you know, they'll call upstairs, hey, Joe, need you for some RSPs. And then you tell them you need your business insured. They call Joe back down again. There's nobody that's going to know all that. No. Focused.
9: You know, the same thing with paralegals. Same thing, right? I mean, if you're going to be hiring a paralegal, make sure it's a paralegal that deals with landlords and find out how many of the cases they've won. I mean, that's how I've done it, right? You want to make sure whoever you're hiring is specialized in the field. Like if you're going to go to a lawyer, you're not going to go to a divorce lawyer if you're dealing with, let's say a murder case. These are two different kinds of lawyers, you know, such an extreme I've given you, but that's an example too, right? So I think we as the public, we as business people should become a bit more educated and ask the right questions, Scott.
10: And as you and I mentioned last week, make that introduction, establish a relationship before you need that type of service. Yeah. And I do agree with you, finding somebody who's primary focus or one of their primary focuses deals with landlord-tenant issues or the issues that a landlord is going to face on a fairly common basis. That doesn't mean other obscure issues aren't going to come along and need to be referred out to somebody that focuses in those other areas. There's nobody out there that truly will know absolutely everything. Those that profess to do, I call them jerks of all trades, not jacks of all trades, but jerks of all trades. And, you know, knowledge, whether it's law, whether it's insurance, you know, there's so many different things to know. And I often use the metaphor of you want to have a relationship with somebody whose knowledge may be a mile deep, but only a foot wide. And they'll refer you to the others that have knowledge that is a mile deep when those issues come up. And that to deal with somebody whose knowledge might be a mile wide but only a foot deep can become problematic in a hurry.
9: Yes, it can. So that's why specialization is really, really important now, more so now than when I started. And same thing with real estate investing. If you're going to have someone as a coach or a mentor, make sure they know the type of, if you're going into single family dwellings, make sure that person, that's what they've been doing. If you want to go into multiplexes, you don't go to a single family dwelling person, you go to a multiplex person, investor, coach, whatever you want to call them, right? And don't fall for these courses that say, oh, I made a million, I'm 24 years old, I made a million, or I'm 19 years old, I made a million, right? I mean, let me see the writing's in the pudding, right? Let me just see what you've actually done, right? So it's just that a lot, I mean, I've been watching a lot of YouTube over the COVID-19, and there are so many so-called young people that call themselves experts. They made $2 million. There's a $50 billion man. I mean, come on, you know. Do you really think, okay, let's look at this, Scott. Do you really think that if somebody's worth $50 billion, they're going to sell you a program? Not. They have too much trouble taking care of the $50 billion to hold on to $50 billion. You better know your business. Same thing with real estate. You really think someone who's worth 20, 30, 40 million, because I know people that are like that. Do you think that they want to be bothered trying to sell you a program? They don't even have time to breathe. You know, they're so busy, they're immersed in their business. They don't have time to sell you a program. So, you know, like, let's get smart here, right? Let's not fall for these things.
10: Do you remember the, I think it was back in the early 1990s, there was a late night infomercial, the Tommy Vu seminar.
9: Yes. Oh my God. He's in jail now.
10: Is that right? I always wondered what came of that.
9: He's in jail now. And, you know, and the other thing too, which is kind of interesting when you see these so-called gurus and they show you the fancy cars. I know multi-billionaires and millionaires, they don't have fancy cars. They have regular cars because they're not going to waste their money on a car. Somebody who's in debt up to their yin-yang is going to show you a fancy car because they're trying to impress you, you know. And some of these people actually don't even own the houses that they walk through. They go and rent it or whatever, right? I mean, it's like you just take care of who you're going to learn information from. And what, you know what I find, Scott, too, is that I was talking on a masterclass that I attended yesterday, is that the people that will go and spend their money with these gurus, but not go with a person who's an honest person who's there to help you. They prefer to go to somebody else that will give you zilch for your money, but they won't go to the honest person because it's not shiny. It's not shiny, right?
10: It's the quick, rich, quick scheme that tend to want to run to. But, you know, you're talking about those that are mega rich and, you know, they can tend to be more humble about it. Warren Buffett is still living in the same house that he bought for $30,000 in the 1960s. Yep. Now, $30,000 in the 1960s was quite the house, but he's still living in that house in Omaha, Nebraska.
9: Yeah, I know. And he's still driving an old car.
10: That's right.
9: And he still goes and gets his breakfast in the same spot. It's $2.99 or something, because I read all about that. I mean, there's an example, okay, Bill Gates doesn't show off his wealth, you know? Like, I mean, if you don't ask him, he's not going to tell you what he's worth. He's not trying to sell your program. He has an honest business that you go and you do business with him. But he's not trying to sell you a program that you're going to make your millions, right, like him. Mm-hmm. That's not how it's done. Anyways, we're just going to wrap it up today because I know you have places to go and so do I. So do you want to just wrap this up a little bit for everyone, Scott?
10: Sure. Well, again, to the paralegal and lawyer followers, thank you very much for being a part of this program that we've had about maintenance. And the emphasis simply is that landlords that you're talking to need to understand that their duty of maintenance is owed much further than just to the tenant. They have a duty of maintenance or duty of maintenance to the general population in accordance to the Occupiers Liability Act, and making sure that they're meeting that duty of maintenance by hiring properly qualified and professional contractors is highly encouraged.
9: Yes. And how can they get in touch with you, Scott?
10: To get in touch with me, lawyers and paralegals, you can reach me at my email address, which is cpd4u@outlook.com. That CPD is in continuing professional development, the number 4, the letter U, at outlook.com.
9: Mm-hmm. Okay. So we'll have you on the show again. We've got so many more questions to ask you. This is just getting, I'm really becoming educated myself, right? Because I want to learn. I don't want to fall down on things that, I mean, all I have to do is just listen to what you're saying and work around it, right? Because that's how it works, right? Is work around it. Don't put myself or my properties in harm's way. But know as a smart, again, investor, business person, how to take care of myself. So I thank you so much, Scott, for being on my show. We will have you on again. We'll probably see you next Wednesday at 4 o'clock. So everyone, just come on next week. You'll find us again, and we'll be talking about something else. It's going to be a little secret here. So Scott is a legal coach and currently provides training and consulting services for lawyers and paralegals in Ontario, Canada. Thank you very much, Scott. You take care. Have a wonderful day. Talk to you later. Bye-bye.
10: See you soon.
9: My pleasure. Take care. Bye-bye.

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3: From CBC News, The World This Hour, I'm Neil Kumar. We begin in Nepal, where two people have been rescued alive from a hydropower tunnel. The two men were rescued from the tunnel near the Trishuli River today, 9 days after the flash floods. Emergency teams continue to search for others believed to be trapped inside. The catastrophic flash flooding led to the devastation of towns and swept away villages back on August 26th. There won't be any turning back. Outgoing Premier Christine Fréchette discussed the matter with Elections Quebec. And for the first time in this general French-only election, mail-outs will be sent due to Bill 96. But already, a legal challenge against the government is in the works. Cathy Séné explains.
4: No one is being denied the right to vote.
5: Premier Christine Fréchette says there won't be a change when it comes to French-only election mail-outs. Under Bill 96, a 2022 Quebec law, communications between the government and the public must be in French. Élections Québec tried but failed to get an exemption. Lawyer Eric Mildoff is organizing a team to launch a legal challenge against the Quebec government.
6: And if you want to get it in English, well, there'll be a QR code. The only thing is, not everybody has an iPhone or a cell phone. Not everybody is adept at using QR codes.
5: For him, there is a violation of the fundamental right to vote.
6: And a whole swath of the population can only get their information on a differential and more complicated basis.
5: The premier says the ballot, however, will be bilingual. Cathy Séné, CBC News, Quebec City.
3: In Ontario, voters went to the polls with three by-elections yesterday. And the results from the CBC decision desk show that the PCs will hold York Simcoe and Hamilton East Stony Creek, while the NDP will hang on to Scarborough Southwest. Ontario Premier Doug Ford called the three by-elections in early August after three MPPs stepped down. The federal government's outlining its rulebook for AI data centers. Morgan Black has the details.
7: This is the choice we have as Canadians. If we don't build the infrastructure of the future here, we will have to buy it from somewhere else.
8: Minister Evan Solomon says the global race is on to build AI data centers. But he announced the expectations for those building in Canada. The framework for responsible data center development includes that tech companies must create lasting local benefits, not shift electricity costs to Canadians, and limit water use. Vas Bednar is the managing director at the Canadian Shield Institute.
9: It's a bit more of a wish list, ask very nicely, which is why we're seeing this, you know, partnership and bringing along partners on these principles.
8: Provinces remain in control of the projects, like the Alberta government, who recently courted tech giant Meta to build its first Canadian data center northeast of Edmonton. Solomon says 23 companies have signed on so far. Morgan Black, CBC News, Edmonton.
3: In British Columbia, four drivers have been caught sleeping behind the wheel of self-driving Tesla since March, and three of them were caught on video. Caroline Bargoot reports.
10: This week, two videos released by BC RCMP show drivers asleep at the wheel. BC Highway Patrol Sergeant Michael McLaughlin says the man and woman were ticketed for driving without due care and attention and fined $368. Kyla Lee is a lawyer at Acumen Law in Vancouver.
11: Anytime you're behind the wheel of a vehicle, whether it's self-driving or not, you have a responsibility to everybody else on the road, and you can't exercise that responsibility if you're asleep.
10: EV writer Fred Lampert says the technology has improved over the years.
12: Because it's getting so good, your tendency is to trust it more and more, and that's when the problems happen, because it doesn't work 100% of the time.
10: In the U.S., Tesla has to report crashes involving its self-driving vehicles. Lambert says since 2021, there have been thousands, 61 were fatal. There's no equivalent reporting system in Canada, but he thinks there should be. Caroline Bargoot, CBC News, Vancouver.
3: And that is The World This Hour. For CBC News, I'm Neil Kumar.
13: Good evening, everyone. Maria Recruit here. Hey, I'm going to explain the three reasons why I think rent to own is one of the safest way. For real estate investors to earn their income. My name is Maria Recruit, president of the Canadian Real Estate Investors Association, for those who don't know me. And I'm producing a series of shows that talk about all things real estate. And this evening, you're joining me for a glass of wine. And we're going to be talking a little bit of business, my tips of what I think you should be doing to become more successful in real estate. Why do I choose rent to own? As an investment, rent to own is one of the safest ways to get the best tenant, because you will be getting a down payment from the tenant when they want to purchase the real estate from you. So what they do is you find the best person that you feel will be the tenant buyer. You send them out with the real estate agent to find the house that they want. You do a complete credit check on them. You take a deposit from them so that they will have a skin in the game, which is what you want from them. And then they become a tenant buyer. You sign two sets of documents, one as a tenant and one as has the option to purchase. So why do I think this is a great way of doing it? First of all, you really find serious people who are looking to become homeowners. So they are a step up between the people who just want to rent and go from rental to rental, and they really don't have anything permanent in mind. But what you want to do, because of the Landlord and Tenant Board, the way it is, just a complete disaster at this point. That's the way I see it. They're not on your side as a landlord. You've invested maybe $400,000 of your money. You have a tenant in there who's not, has not been paying rent for a number of months. And who knows now with the coronavirus, where this is April the 25th, 2020, who knows how long it's going to be before the Land Tenant Board opens up again. So in the meantime, I would suggest that you do a little bit more research into rent to own. Find out how you can use it as a strategy. So when you go and purchase a property in the future, you are going to be looking from a different set of eyes. Myself, I used rent to own a lot. I did a lot of rents to own when I started real estate 20 years ago, and I was very successful with it. I had great tenants. I have one tenant, actually, who stayed in one of my buildings for 11 years. I never heard from her. I only heard from her once a year when I had to maybe change some batteries or something like that. But other than that, she never bothered me. Her rent was right on time. So why I like rent to own is because they will give you a down payment, and you get a strong down payment, anywhere from 3 to 5% of the purchase price. The next thing is that this is their home. So they're going to be taking care of the home just like you would as a homeowner. And that's the kind of tenant you want. Basically, you probably won't even have to do any repairs, because what you will set in your option to purchase, and also your lease, you're going to say to them that they are viable. They have to pay for any type of damages or anything that needs to be repaired. So it's almost like a hands-free approach to investing, and that's why I liked it. And the other thing is, more ways than not, you're not going to have any problems. No one's going to be screaming at you in the middle of the night to come and unplug a toilet, because you don't have to. That's their responsibility. So that's why I feel that we as real estate investors should be looking in the future, instead of going into regular tenancies where we have all these problems. We can't evict, they're not paying their rent, and you can't, the Landlord and Tenant Board won't even evict them for you. So you're stuck with someone who's not paying rent, maybe up to 8 to 12 months out of the year. How can you possibly afford that? So let's forget about the regular rentals, and let's go right into rent to owns. And now what you can do from now until the end of the coronavirus, because you can't do anything with the tenant you have in your property right now, and who knows for how much longer, learn the strategies of doing rent to owns, and then start using it for your own investments. I did have a show with Robert LaMontagne about rent to owns, and you'll find it on my YouTube channel called Real Estate Media News Network. Please go in there, like, share, and share with all the landlords that you know, and subscribe to it. And you'll, when I upload a new video, which is almost daily now, you will get a notification And they will tell you when I've uploaded a new video. So I will be doing some more shows about rent to own, so you can get into the nitty gritty of knowing what it's all about. But for your sake, I would suggest that you start studying the new strategy of doing a rent to own. That is the way I see investing in real estate in the future. And that will be almost problem free. So that's my two cents. And I'm back to my glass of wine, and I look forward to producing more shows for you. So that's a little bit tidbit from Deep Within the Trenches, Evenings with Maria Recruit over a glass of fine wine. Take care, all the best, and we'll see you in the next video. Be sure to subscribe, like, and share on my YouTube channel, Real Estate Media News Network. Ciao for now. Bye.
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3: From CBC News, The World This Hour, I'm Mike Miles. 9 days after being trapped by Nepal's devastating flash flood, two workers have been pulled alive from a hydropower tunnel. Both men suffered hand and leg injuries, the rescues raising hopes that others may still be saved. Officials estimate up to 39 workers could still be trapped. Nearly 1,300 people are confirmed dead from the disaster, more than 5,000 others still missing. The arrest of a Canadian woman of Chinese origin on espionage allegations has set off a transatlantic intelligence scramble. Murray Brewster tells us more.
4: I'd be doing a serious postmortem.
5: Kenneth Lassouin teaches intelligence at the University of Antwerp in Belgium and has been following the case of Biwei Zhang. She is accused of espionage and communicating with a criminal organization. Reports say she was spying for China. Beijing denies it. The Canadian Security Intelligence Service confirmed to CBC News that it is overseeing a multi-departmental damage assessment in areas where she worked. Intelligence services in Europe are doing the same thing. Much of the public discussion in this country has centered on how the alleged spy received security clearance for NATO. Intelligence services, however, are more concerned with the bigger picture, especially since she worked in IT. Cybersecurity expert J. Paul Haynes says it fits with China's known intelligence gathering methods.
6: The best way has always been having a human on the inside working with hackers on the outside.
5: A Belgian judge this week denied Zhang's appeal for release from pretrial detention. Murray Brewster, CBC News, Ottawa.
3: Painful arthritis afflicts millions across Canada. Now the organization advocating for them is detailing the staggering economic and social costs. Mark Quinn reports.
7: I couldn't grasp my key well enough to turn it in my car.
8: Michelle Walsh says arthritis has affected her in ways she hadn't expected when she was first diagnosed decades ago at age 27. She manages her condition with drugs that cost tens of thousands of dollars annually. While they help, they don't stop the overwhelming fatigue. Walsh, who lives in St. John's, eventually had to retire early.
7: This disease takes people out of the workforce, so you're taking away a lot of good, educated individuals.
8: Arthritis Society Canada recently released a report showing the disease costs Newfoundland and Labrador more than $500 million annually. It's estimated the annual health care and workforce cost for all of Canada is almost $46 billion. 6 million Canadians currently live with arthritis. The Society projects that number will jump to 10 million by 2055. Mark Quinn, CBC News, St. John's.
3: Notebook company Hillroy Canada has apologized for misprinting the Canadian map. Islands Newfoundland and Cape Breton were missing from the cover of student exercise books. The company is now offering refunds and replacement. But in those areas, the misprints sparking mixed reactions.
9: I do think sometimes Newfoundland's underrepresented for what it contributes.
10: It was an oversight on their part, and, you know, they owned up to it. And in such a Canadian way today, look, we made a mistake, I'm sorry. There should have been a little bit more, you know, quality control.
11: I think the fact that they apologized, realized it was a mistake and owned up to it, I think that's good.
3: Hillroy's U.S. parent company, ACCO Brands, says the workbooks have been selling since last year, but the customers only recently noticed the errors. The misprinted map is also missing Haida Gwaii, an archipelago off the B.C. coast. The latest U.S. tariffs are impacting small businesses in Canada, including those who make and sell art. Nova Scotia artist Miranda Jordan is one of them. She makes decorative lamps.
12: I don't think I can care anymore. I would rather just do designs that appeal to Canadians and ship to Canadians. I can ship anywhere in the country. I can ship anywhere in the rest of the world. It's just not worth the extra hassle, so I'm just not doing it.
3: Jordan says she hopes Canadians will continue to support local creatives during this difficult and complicated time. That is The World This Hour. For CBC News, I'm Mike Miles.
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3: From CBC News, The World This Hour, I'm Mike Miles. 9 days after being trapped by Nepal's devastating flash flood, two workers have been pulled alive from a hydropower tunnel. Both men suffered hand and leg injuries, the rescues raising hopes that others may still be saved. Officials estimate up to 39 workers could still be trapped. Nearly 1,300 people are confirmed dead from the disaster, more than 5,000 others still missing. The arrest of a Canadian woman of Chinese origin on espionage allegations has set off a transatlantic intelligence scramble. Murray Brewster tells us more.
4: I'd be doing a serious postmortem.
5: Kenneth Lassouin teaches intelligence at the University of Antwerp in Belgium and has been following the case of Biwei Zhang. She is accused of espionage and communicating with a criminal organization. Reports say she was spying for China. Beijing denies it. The Canadian Security Intelligence Service confirmed to CBC News that it is overseeing a multi-departmental damage assessment in areas where she worked. Intelligence services in Europe are doing the same thing. Much of the public discussion in this country has centered on how the alleged spy received security clearance for NATO. Intelligence services, however, are more concerned with the bigger picture, especially since she worked in IT. Cybersecurity expert J. Paul Haynes says it fits with China's known intelligence gathering methods.
6: The best way has always been having a human on the inside working with hackers on the outside.
5: A Belgian judge this week denied Zhang's appeal for release from pretrial detention. Murray Brewster, CBC News, Ottawa.
3: Painful arthritis afflicts millions across Canada. Now the organization advocating for them is detailing the staggering economic and social costs. Mark Quinn reports.
7: I couldn't grasp my key well enough to turn it in my car.
8: Michelle Walsh says arthritis has affected her in ways she hadn't expected when she was first diagnosed decades ago at age 27. She manages her condition with drugs that cost tens of thousands of dollars annually. While they help, they don't stop the overwhelming fatigue. Walsh, who lives in St. John's, eventually had to retire early.
7: This disease takes people out of the workforce, so you're taking away a lot of good, educated individuals.
8: Arthritis Society Canada recently released a report showing the disease costs Newfoundland and Labrador more than $500 million annually. It's estimated the annual health care and workforce cost for all of Canada is almost $46 billion. 6 million Canadians currently live with arthritis. The Society projects that number will jump to 10 million by 2055. Mark Quinn, CBC News, St. John's.
3: Notebook company Hillroy Canada has apologized for misprinting the Canadian map. Islands Newfoundland and Cape Breton were missing from the cover of student exercise books. The company is now offering refunds and replacement. But in those areas, the misprints sparking mixed reactions.
9: I do think sometimes Newfoundland's underrepresented for what it contributes.
10: It was an oversight on their part, and, you know, they owned up to it. And in such a Canadian way today, look, we made a mistake, I'm sorry. There should have been a little bit more, you know, quality control.
11: I think the fact that they apologized, realized it was a mistake and owned up to it, I think that's good.
3: Hillroy's U.S. parent company, ACCO Brands, says the workbooks have been selling since last year, but the customers only recently noticed the errors. The misprinted map is also missing Haida Gwaii, an archipelago off the B.C. coast. The latest U.S. tariffs are impacting small businesses in Canada, including those who make and sell art. Nova Scotia artist Miranda Jordan is one of them. She makes decorative lamps.
12: I don't think I can care anymore. I would rather just do designs that appeal to Canadians and ship to Canadians. I can ship anywhere in the country. I can ship anywhere in the rest of the world. It's just not worth the extra hassle. So I'm just not doing it.
3: Jordan says she hopes Canadians will continue to support local creatives during this difficult and complicated time. That is The World This Hour. For CBC News, I'm Mike Miles.
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3: From CBC News, The World This Hour, I'm Mike Miles. 9 days after being trapped by Nepal's devastating flash flood, two workers have been pulled alive from a hydropower tunnel. Both men suffered hand and leg injuries, the rescues raising hopes that others may still be saved. Officials estimate up to 39 workers could still be trapped. Nearly 1,300 people are confirmed dead from the disaster, more than 5,000 others still missing. The arrest of a Canadian woman of Chinese origin on espionage allegations has set off a transatlantic intelligence scramble. Murray Brewster tells us more.
4: I'd be doing a serious postmortem.
5: Kenneth Lassouin teaches intelligence at the University of Antwerp in Belgium and has been following the case of Bi Wei Zhang. She is accused of espionage and communicating with a criminal organization. Reports say she was spying for China. Beijing denies it. The Canadian Security Intelligence Service confirmed to CBC News that it is overseeing a multi-departmental damage assessment in areas where she worked. Intelligence services in Europe are doing the same thing. Much of the public discussion in this country has centered on how the alleged spy received security clearance for NATO. Intelligence services, however, are more concerned with the bigger picture, especially since she worked in IT. Cybersecurity expert J. Paul Haynes says it fits with China's known intelligence gathering methods.
6: The best way has always been having a human on the inside working with hackers on the outside.
5: A Belgian judge this week denied Zhang's appeal for release from pretrial detention. Murray Brewster, CBC News, Ottawa.
3: Painful arthritis afflicts millions across Canada. Now the organization advocating for them is detailing the staggering economic and social costs. Mark Quinn reports.
7: I couldn't grasp my key well enough to turn it in my car.
8: Michelle Walsh says arthritis has affected her in ways she hadn't expected when she was first diagnosed decades ago at age 27. She manages her condition with drugs that cost tens of thousands of dollars annually. While they help, they don't stop the overwhelming fatigue. Walsh, who lives in St. John's, eventually had to retire early.
7: This disease takes people out of the workforce, so you're taking away a lot of good, educated individuals.
8: Arthritis Society Canada recently released a report showing the disease cost Newfoundland and Labrador more than $500 million annually. It's estimated the annual health care and workforce cost for all of Canada is almost $46 billion. 6 million Canadians currently live with arthritis. The Society projects that number will jump to 10 million by 2055. Mark Quinn, CBC News, St. John's.
3: Notebook company Hillroy Canada has apologized for misprinting the Canadian map. Islands Newfoundland and Cape Breton were missing from the cover of student exercise books. The company is now offering refunds and replacement. But in those areas, the misprints sparking mixed reactions.
9: I do think sometimes Newfoundland's underrepresented for what it contributes.
10: It was an oversight on their part, and, you know, they owned up to it. I mean, such a Canadian way to say, look, we made a mistake, I'm sorry. There should have been a little bit more, you know, quality control.
11: I think the fact that they apologized, realized it was a mistake and owned up to it, I think that's good.
3: Hillroy's U.S. parent company, ACCO Brands, says the workbooks have been selling since last year, but the customers only recently noticed the errors. The misprinted map is also missing Haida Gwaii, an archipelago off the B.C. coast. The latest U.S. tariffs are impacting small businesses in Canada, including those who make and sell art. Nova Scotia artist Miranda Jordan is one of them. She makes decorative lamps.
12: I don't think I can care anymore. I would rather just do designs that appeal to Canadians and ship to Canadians. I can ship anywhere in the country. I can ship anywhere in the rest of the world. It's just not worth the extra hassle. So I'm just not doing it.
3: Jordan says she hopes Canadians will continue to support local creatives during this difficult and complicated time. That is The World This Hour. For CBC News, I'm Mike Miles.

0: This is what summer basketball sounds like in Canada. 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The future of the game is here. 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
1: From CBC News, The World This Hour, I'm Mike Miles. And we begin with breaking news. Statistics Canada just announcing Canada lost 42,000 jobs in August. That was unexpected, but the unemployment rate remains at 6.4%. Nisha Patel breaks it down.
2: Many of the losses were full-time jobs, and employment in the public sector fell for the third month in a row. There were fewer Canadians working in wholesale and retail trade, finance and real estate, though the manufacturing sector actually added jobs. Jobs numbers are notoriously volatile. In the first quarter of the year, the economy was slower and businesses were shedding jobs. The growth picked up during the second quarter as businesses found ways to navigate the trade disruptions. And Canada added 181,000 jobs from the period of April to July. Since then, trade tensions with the United States have escalated and the economic outlook has become more uncertain. So the roller coaster ride for the labor market may be far from over. Nisha Patel, CBC News, Toronto.
1: Rescue crews in Nepal are calling it a miracle. Two hydropower workers have been rescued 9 days after flash flooding swept along the Tibet-Nepal border. Julia Chapman has more.
3: Joy and relief after days of desperation. A survivor pulled from a tunnel at a hydropower station on the Trishuli River. He's one of two men rescued after being trapped for more than a week. Rescue crews blew a hole above the tunnel and descended on ropes to save them. The survivors have been airlifted to a hospital in the capital, Kathmandu. One of them is in a critical condition. Emergency workers also recovered a body from the tunnel. They're continuing to pump oxygen into the space where dozens more workers are still trapped. Officials are hoping for more rescues as the day goes on. Today's rescue provides a boost of morale for the teams working day and night to find survivors. 29 Canadians known to be in the area are still unaccounted for. Canadian officials are collecting DNA from families of the missing to help locate their loved ones. Julia Chapman, CBC News, London.
1: Michigan is one of the states hit hardest in the ongoing Canada-U.S. trade war and a key battleground in November's midterm elections. One candidate in that tight Senate race is hoping to make Canada part of his platform. Catherine Tunney spoke to Democrat Abdul El-Sayed at a campaign stop.
4: I played lacrosse and also hockey growing up.
5: Abdul El-Sayed comes ready with the Canada mentions. The Democrat has been trying to center the ongoing trade war as part of his bid for Michigan's open Senate seat, hoping that voters will tie the rising cost of living to U.S. President Donald Trump's tariffs.
4: People don't want to have to keep paying more for stuff that they need to buy.
5: It's clear why he's pushing Canada into the conversation. Michigan is the heart of the auto industry and one of the hardest hit states by tariffs, with more pain expected when Canada retaliates next week. CBC News met up with El-Sayed during a recent campaign stop Thursday night. He left the door open to some tariffs, citing renewable energy products as an example, as a way to build up Michigan's industry.
4: There's a version of tariffs I can get behind, but it's because you're being very particular about exactly what kind of industries you're trying to protect.
5: Polls suggest El-Sayed is neck and neck with his opponent, Mike Rogers. Catherine Tunney, CBC News, Waterford, Michigan.
1: Quebec Liberal leader Charles Meliard is calling on Premier Christy Frechette to reverse a decision affecting how English-speaking Quebecers receive election information. Instead of sending it to them directly, Elections Quebec is instead using a QR code. Meliard says that could create barriers, especially for seniors and others without smartphones. In Ontario, provincial Liberals were shut out in three by-elections held Thursday. The ruling Progressive Conservatives are holding two ridings, the third staying with the NDP. Low voter turnout marked the three contests. And that is The World This Hour. For CBC News, I'm Mike Miles.

Welcome to the morning show. The best way to start your day.

0: chew on this bold question from Dentine Gum. Is it ever okay to compliment a millennial on their skinny jeans in 2026? Dentine, chew bold.
1: From CBC News, The World This Hour, I'm Mike Miles. Rescue crews in Nepal are calling it a miracle. 9 days after flash floods swept along the Tibet-Nepal border, two hydropower workers have been pulled alive from a blocked tunnel. And there's now growing hope more trapped workers will be saved. Julia Chapman has more.
2: A survivor pulled from a tunnel at a hydropower station on the Trishuli River. He's one of two men rescued after being trapped for more than a week. Sanjeev Shah is one of the survivors. Speaking from under an oxygen mask, he describes how he stayed in the tunnel to help others get out, but didn't manage to escape himself. The wife of the other man, Kabir Maharjan, says her husband was confused when he emerged and didn't recognize her at first. Authorities have described his condition as critical. 29 Canadians known to be in the area are still unaccounted for. Canadian officials are collecting DNA from families of the missing. Mark Allen is Canada's deputy ambassador to Nepal.
3: It's become a big part of this process to be able to establish matches between direct family members and the remains.
2: Those families are among thousands of people anxiously waiting for news. Julia Chapman, CBC News, London.
1: Canada lost 42,000 jobs in August, but Statistics Canada says the unemployment rate remains at 6.4%. Employment fell in business, natural resources, utilities, and government work. But manufacturing, a target of Trump tariffs, gained 22,000 jobs. Canada created 75,000 jobs in July. And the U.S. put out its own August job numbers this morning, with employment up by 162,000, higher than expected. The American jobless rate stayed at 4.1%. Painful arthritis afflicts millions across Canada. Now, the organization advocating for them is detailing the staggering economic and social costs, as Mark Quinn reports.
4: I couldn't grasp my key well enough to turn it in my car.
5: Michelle Walsh says arthritis has affected her in ways she hadn't expected when she was first diagnosed decades ago at age 27. She manages her condition with drugs that cost tens of thousands of dollars annually. While they help, they don't stop the overwhelming fatigue. Walsh, who lives in St. John's, eventually had to retire early.
4: This disease takes people out of the workforce, so you're taking away a lot of good, educated individuals.
5: Arthritis Society Canada recently released a report showing the disease cost Newfoundland and Labrador more than $500 million annually. It's estimated the annual health care and workforce cost for all of Canada is almost $46 billion. 6 million Canadians currently live with arthritis. The society projects that number will jump to 10 million by 2055. Mark Quinn, CBC News, St. John's.
1: In British Columbia, four drivers have been caught sleeping behind the wheel of self-driving Teslas since March. Three of them caught on video, as Caroline Bargoot reports.
6: This week, two videos released by BC RCMP show drivers asleep at the wheel. BC Highway Patrol Sergeant Michael McLaughlin says the man and woman were ticketed for driving without due care and attention and fined $368. Kyla Lee is a lawyer at Acumen Law in Vancouver.
7: Anytime you're behind the wheel of a vehicle, whether it's self-driving or not, you have a responsibility to everybody else on the road, and you can't exercise that responsibility if you're asleep.
6: EV writer Fred Lampert says the technology has improved over the years.
8: Because it's getting so good, your tendency is to trust it more and more, and that's when the problems happen, because it doesn't work 100% of the time.
6: In the U.S., Tesla has to report crashes involving its self-driving vehicles. Lambert says since 2021, there have been thousands, 61 were fatal. There's no equivalent reporting system in Canada, but he thinks there should be. Caroline Bargoot, CBC News, Vancouver.
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9: Ever wondered why some landlords seem to attract tenants effortlessly, while others struggle to fill their vacancies? One major factor that differentiates these two groups is their online presence. In an age where digital connections are paramount, landlords face the challenge of maintaining an active online profile to attract and retain tenants. This is where social media steps in, acting as a game-changing tool that can transform the way landlords do business. But how exactly can social media help you as a landlord? Social media is not just about connecting with friends. For landlords, it's a powerful platform to showcase properties, engage with potential tenants, and even build a sense of community. Platforms like Facebook and LinkedIn offer a prime opportunity to advertise your properties to a diverse demographic, while also networking with other real estate professionals. High-quality photos, virtual tours, and live streams can make your property stand out, drawing in potential tenants like bees to honey. But it's not just about attracting new tenants. Social media also plays a crucial role in retaining them. By facilitating direct communication and fostering a sense of community, social media can help create a bond of loyalty between you and your tenants. This in turn leads to higher retention rates. Yet not all social media strategies are created equal. Some common mistakes can actually hinder your efforts. Scene script. Even the best intentions can lead to mistakes if you're not aware of the pitfalls in social media marketing. Let's talk about some common blunders made by landlords on social media. One of the most prevalent is the use of poor quality photos. Remember, a picture is worth 1,000 words, and in this case, it could be worth $1,000 in rent. So investing in professional photography is a must. An equally common mistake is writing inadequate property descriptions. Your property description is your chance to sell the dream of living in your property. Make it compelling, make it clear, make it irresistible. Don't just list the features, tell a story. Another pitfall is slow response times. In today's fast-paced world, people expect quick responses. Delayed responses can lead to lost opportunities. So be prompt in your communication, whether it's answering a query or addressing a complaint. Yet another mistake to avoid is overstating your property features or posting non-original content. Honesty is the best policy, and originality lends credibility. Misrepresentation can damage your reputation and trustworthiness. Now, how do you avoid these pitfalls? Monitor your social and refine your strategies. By avoiding these common mistakes and harnessing the power of social media, you can attract and retain more tenants, making your landlord journey a lot smoother. Let's quickly recap what we have learned today. Social media is a powerful tool for landlords, with platforms like Facebook and LinkedIn offering unique opportunities to attract and retain tenants. By showcasing properties with high-quality visuals and engaging directly with audiences, landlords can build a sense of community and loyalty. However, it's essential to avoid common pitfalls such as poor quality photos or slow response times. Remember, in the digital age, a savvy social media strategy can make all the difference in your success as a landlord.

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1: From CBC News, The World This Hour, I'm Mike Miles. Canada lost 42,000 jobs in August. That was unexpected. Economists had predicted a gain of 15,000. But Statistics Canada says unemployment remains at 6.4%. Nisha Patel breaks it down.
2: Many of the losses were full-time jobs, and employment in the public sector fell for the third month in a row. There were fewer Canadians working in wholesale and retail trade, finance, and real estate, though the manufacturing sector actually added jobs. Jobs numbers are notoriously volatile. In the first quarter of the year, the economy was slower and businesses were shedding jobs. The growth picked up during the second quarter as businesses found ways to navigate the trade disruptions. And Canada added 181,000 jobs from the period of April to July. Since then, trade tensions with the United States have escalated and the economic outlook has become more uncertain. So the roller coaster ride for the labor market may be far from over. Nisha Patel, CBC News, Toronto.
1: 9 days after being trapped by Nepal's devastating flash flood, two workers have been pulled alive from a hydropower tunnel. Both men suffered hand and leg injuries. The rescue is raising hopes that others may still be rescued. Officials estimate up to 39 workers could still be trapped. Nearly 1,300 people are confirmed dead from the disaster. More than 5,000 others still missing. In Italy, helicopter search operations to look for a missing Canadian athlete have been called off. Kaylee McChrystal is a high-altitude runner. She was training on the Italian side of the Matterhorn, last spotted on Tuesday. Megan Williams has the details.
3: Helicopter searches for 38-year-old Canadian sky runner Kaylee McChrystal have been suspended after rescuers found no trace of her on the Matterhorn Mountain of northwest Italy. Crews searched steep gullies and cliffs with two helicopters and used a Recco detector, which can locate reflectors embedded on some outdoor gear, but picked up no signal. Valerio Segor is with the Val d'Aosta Mountain Rescue Service. He says the last person known to have seen McChrystal was a mountain guide who spotted her near a hut at about 38,000 meters on Tuesday.
4: She saw her still going up, going quite quickly, and she told the guide that she was training because she wanted to try the records. No one saw her since then.
3: McChrystal, a lawyer from Squamish, B.C., had been training to climb and descend the Matterhorn in under 5 hours. Mountain guides are still watching for any sign of her, while rescuers wait for new information that could help narrow the search. Megan Williams, CBC News, Rome.
1: A Fox News host named in two defamation suits against the network has been fired. Trump ally Maria Bartiromo hosted multiple shows for the Fox Business Channel and Fox News during her 12 and a half years there. Willie Lowry explains.
5: Bartiromo has long championed U.S. President Donald Trump. She interviewed him frequently and has been a guest at White House events. In a post on social media, Trump called her a, quote, total professional and a true warrior, adding her many fans will not be happy to see her go. U.S. media is reporting that Fox fired Bartiromo for sharing internal communications with the White House. Those communications apparently instructed her not to cover certain voting fraud claims that Trump made in a primetime address in July. Bartiromo helped to propagate false claims that Trump lost the 2020 presidential election due to voting irregularities and fraud. In 2023, Fox settled with Dominion Voting Systems for more than $787 million, but there's still an active defamation suit with Smartmatic Inc. Willie Lowry, CBC News, Washington.
1: There's been a significant drop in the number of wildfires in BC in recent days. The province's wildfire service says there are now 134 active fires, down from close to 200 last week. Cooler, wetter weather has helped lower the risk, although the wildfire service says it's still dry in many regions following a prolonged drought. That is The World This Hour. For CBC News, I'm Mike Miles.
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6: 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Coming up on the show in the next hour.
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9: Hello, everyone. Listen, it's September the 4th, 2026, and this is the long weekend. Can you believe how quickly this year has passed? I'm still dizzy from how quickly things are going. So I hope you're going to have a wonderful long weekend. We certainly all deserve it. So let me see if I can get my co-star for Niagara Now Radio Show with Marian Dawson, and he can update us on what is going on in the Niagara region. Let me see if I can find him now. Let me see now. I've been on my computer all day. Very, very tiring. I just find being on the computer all day now is becoming very, very tiring as I get older. I don't know about you. I did a really good show yesterday on 4680Q.com talking about AI bots. And maybe you could join
10: Hello,
9: me next week.
10: This is Dawson Walters from Real Wealth Radio and Niagara Now.
9: Hey, how are you doing?
10: Fantastic. How about you?
9: Very well, thank you. So listen, I was just talking to everyone who's listening on our show on realwealthradio.ca, that this is our Canadian long weekend. So I think you probably have a lot of things to report on. Is that correct?
10: Sure.
9: Okay. You've got the, you can go right ahead and tell us all that's going on in the beautiful Niagara region.
10: Okay, so what we have here is, yes, you're right. This summer really flew by. I was very fortunate enough to... go to a lot of events around the region, get a feel for it, and be able to live life to the fullest, as well as meet a lot of fantastic people. So this summer flew by, was able to travel... going around the Niagara region, up as far as Toronto, down as far as Detroit, and all the good places in between. I also have here queued up from my, this was right before I went to the Fan Expo for last week. We can meet some of my co-hosts and friends from this channel to be syndicated over here. And then I also have a event over here that's going on this weekend. So we'll start with the finishing of summer. We are in the Labor Day weekend, so there are events wrapping up that are summer related to move into the cooler weather. We have the Labor Day weekend, and we also have the watch from CHCH News today is the Hamilton Tiger Cats against the Toronto Argos. It will be taking place at their Labor Day Classic. This is the most popular CFL game other than the Grey Cup, and that will be taking place at some point this weekend. I do not have the specific date, but it will be going on at this time. Again, they had the star of the Hamilton Tiger Cats, who used to play a few years ago. He's now an alumni in Hall of Fame, two Grey Cup champion. And last week on Thursday, I might have mentioned it, but I also played with the Hamilton Tiger Cats as a guest, as part of a fundraiser, and we ran drills together, threw the ball back and forth, and I even kicked a field goal. So that was some good hands-on sports experiences and cultural experience with the major sports team in Hamilton, and I will be reaching back to one of their ticket representatives so I can see a Hamilton Forge game. Hamilton Forge, the Forge FC is the Hamilton soccer team that is in the Canadian Soccer League. I don't know the exact name of it, but that will be something in the future to do. So that covers the sports end there from last week. And the other event I attended was the Fan Expo. That is the Fan Expo is a convention with comics, almost like Comic-Con. And that was the large event in Toronto. Thousands of people there at the Metro Toronto Convention Center on right beside Union Station on Front Street in Toronto. That was on the Friday date. I was lucky enough to attend the public speaking event from Bruce Dickinson from Iron Maiden, one of the biggest heavy metal bands in the world. The singer was there. There was about 200 people in the venue, and I was about 10 people away from meeting one of my heroes.
9: Oh, wow.
10: Yes, as they say, you have to get your foot in the door and get in the line, and they only had enough time for about five people. I was 10 in line, so that's what I like to do in the future is these Q&As, talk to these creators, and find some real inspiration.
9: Mm-hmm. Fantastic.
10: So the other highlight of that day was seeing half the cast of the Lord of the Rings. I think as they call him, Frodo Baggins. And his name was Elijah Wood. And he was the main character in the Hobbit series. So they had... Later that day at one of the clubs in Toronto, he is not only an A-list actor, he is also a DJ, so that also carried the music into the evening. I did not attend, as I had to get back, but he definitely, the actor also has a DJ talent. Also, his co-host DJ was another actor from The Hobbit, so you have a movie and music combination. So I talked about the CFL, I talked about movie land here, so I will play, I'll play about, Maria, is it okay if I play about 5 minutes of my clip? I have up to half an hour of content here, but if I give 5 minutes,
9: yeah.
10: I could at least meet some of my co-panelists here on the Caitlin Stoddard show.
9: Sure, of course. I've always told
10: okay,
9: you that.
10: So I have a louder speaker than last time. Last time it did not go through too well, but I have turned up it up here, and I will play this and just let me know if I need to turn it off.
9: Mm-hmm. Sure.
11: Another guest we have, Dawson. Dawson! Here, hold on. Here we go. What is that? A real crime fighter.
10: Up the irons.
11: Yeah. Do you have like, your own version of the bat signal I can throw up so that you come and save the day?
10: Yeah, just a beam up Eddie.
12: More like you're going on a scout trip.
11: Yeah.
10: Then I'm going to go and get my patches.
11: Cool. You got your patches?
10: Let me turn it over here. There we go.
11: So we're rocking. For Sunday is we're doing a tribute to Dolly Parton.
13: Okay.
11: I thought that would be appropriate.
13: Speaking of Dolly Parton, does anybody remember that Country Road commercial on CMT?
11: Can't say that I do.
13: Well, they had all these great acts performing Country Road, and then right at the very end, you have the,
11: I remember.
13: Yeah, and then you have Dolly singing. I thought that was well done commercial.
11: That was Crossroads, wasn't it?
13: I think so.
11: Yeah, it's called Crossroads.
14: And one of the biggest I saw was when the Eagles and who's Travis Tritt?
13: Oh, Travis Tritt. Oh, rice cooking in the microwave. It's good. It's, oh, come on. It's a great day to be alive. Sun's still shining when it, it's a mountain. Something like that.
14: Is CMT still around?
13: Yes.
15: Oh, what I'm going to do for you, I'm going to send you the link after for Jordan the Lion, and you can watch the 25-minute video of him going through Dollywood, and you get to see inside the tour bus. What a tour bus. Oh, my God. How does it get a freaking shower in there?
13: Yeah, I can live in that tour bus.
14: Send me a link also, James.
15: Oh, I will, Kim, I will.
13: All right, guys.
15: I'll send it to all of you if you want.
13: We're going to switch topics. And we're going to have Ted Kerr's most memorable roles.
15: All right.
13: This is from the Hollywood Reporter.
15: Okay.
13: And, you know, so I figured what better way to honor him is to talk about it. And we're starting off with a movie I've never seen. 1975, The Rocky Horror Picture Show.
15: Let's do time warp again.
14: You've never seen Rocky Horror?
15: And yet, a classic.
14: Oh.
16: Neither am I.
14: Went to see.
15: It's not the same if you go see it in
14: a theater. No, in a movie theater, I go to see it. Saw it in 79 at the movie theater and at a midnight show. I mean, they was throwing rice and everything.
15: People dress up and they do all act out the scenes on the stage and everything during.
13: Yeah, my sister went to one of those. Now let's see. Now you got Amadeus, 1981. My favorite year. Never seen that. My favorite year, 1993. Never seen that. Monty Python's Spamalot, 2004. Never seen that.
16: I didn't know that was a movie, but okay.
15: Yeah, I remember Spamalot, but I never saw it.
13: Then you got Mandy, 1982.
15: I don't think I've seen that one.
13: Oh, yeah.
15: Oh, let me pop this up here. Rocky Horror Picture Show is great in the theater. It's somewhat lax at home. Pennywise was Tim's greatest role, in my opinion. I have that on Blu-ray.
16: I would say Clue is my favorite role with him.
13: Big Clue, 1985. I see that one. I almost pinned my pants laughing.
16: It's hilarious.
13: It is hilarious. Then you got It, 1990.
15: That picture.
13: No, thank you. And of course, my personal favorite, Home Alone 2, Lost in New York, 1992. Yeah.
14: Actually, that's my favorite.
13: What kind of morons are you? The best in New York.
15: And they forgot one movie he's in, which I have on DVD. I have two versions of it. One is with the soundtrack from Tangerine Dream, and the other is from another orchestral soundtrack, Legend, with Tom Cruise, where he plays the devil.
13: Tales of the Crypt, 1994. Legend, 1985. I guess he played the devil.
15: Yeah, that's the one, I was talking about. That's a great movie.
13: Muppet Treasure Island, 1996.
15: Yeah. Long John Silver.
13: Yo-ho, a pirate's life for me.
15: Yes, I love it.
16: He was also in The Hunt for Red October.
13: Was it?
14: Yes. I forgot about that. Yes. Awesome movie.
13: A Series of Unfortunate Events, The Bad Beginning, 2005.
15: Oh, yes, I remember that.
13: I didn't know that. Star Wars. Clone Wars, 2012 through 2014.
15: The cartoon, yes.
13: I didn't know that.
15: I didn't know that either.
16: I looked it up too. The Spamalot, by the way, is not a movie. It was a
13: play.
16: He played the lead on Broadway.
13: Yeah, he did a lot of work on Broadway.
14: Yeah, I did.
16: He was also in Loaded Weapon 1, The Shadow, yeah, Mr. Jigsaw. But he dressed up as the Girl Scout.
13: I didn't know that.
16: Oscar was the best clone. He was in the movie Annie. He played Hannigan's brother.
13: Oh, yeah. You was in Congo?
17: No, yep. Annie.
16: Annie and Congo is in.
18: So that was the podcast from Caitlin Stoddard, Caitlin Stoddard's Magical Corner. We have commented on Night Owl from other sources that I have been involved in. And Caitlin is the journalist from Colorado, and the co-host James is from Nova Scotia. So that's an interesting mix of creators here, and I am the second on board. And so they were kind enough to lend us some of their content that we can use here to build the Niagara Now and Real Wealth Radio channel. The highlights that we just talked about is that we're remembering Dolly Parton and Tim Kerr, actors and musicians, for the popular culture, pop culture remembering. So that was right before I entered the event, and this was just a way for me to remember and to send, to keep it fresh in our memories for that event. Okay, so this week, Niagara, well, we caught the tail end of the major storm that we had. The storm reached from Niagara to about Georgian Bay, and with the most of it spanning south of Barrie to north of Toronto near Markham. We just missed the storm driving on the way back from Barrie. It was high winds, lots of rain, and we just missed the major part of it, but we still got caught in the storm driving back from Barrie to visit friends and family. So hopefully everybody was safe during that time a couple days ago, and definitely will remember that. And now for this weekend, there's another event going on. So we talked about what happened last week, and now we'll get into this week. Happy September, everybody. We're looking forward to finishing up the summer and looking forward to fall. The kids will be back in school next week, and we'll be getting ready for that long weekend. So this weekend, I have here is the Marshville Heritage Festival, an experience you don't want to miss. The Marshville Heritage Festival takes place in Waynefleet, Ontario. I looked at several major events happening this week in Southern Ontario, and this happens to be one of them. From 5 to 7, they have kids rides, the heritage houses, and games and activities, and a car show as well. Lots of vendors. This takes place in Waynefleet, Ontario. This will be at Waynefleet L0S1V0, going on from the 5th to the 7th, so from Saturday until the 5, 6, 7, until the Monday. Experience and learn the history of Marshville Village. It's a great way to finish off the summer and spend time with friends and family outside. And the weather has all cleared up from after the smoke, the storms. And that's a place to go get outside for this weekend. Also happening on Saturday tomorrow. Okay, so Marshville runs, I believe, from 11 until 7. Just double check here. Oh, 10 a.m. till 5. So it's from 10 till 5. So we can get there for breakfast, lunch, or an early dinner. So that's decent. And the, yeah, I haven't been down to Waynefleet in a while, so that will be a good change of scenery. Also, if you're looking for, if done at 5 o'clock, for an evening activity, as usual, the race cars over at the Merrillville Speedway, races start at 7 p.m. and goes on till 10 to 11, just your regular racing weekend. Again, from 7 o'clock on Saturdays. But what I'm looking forward to is very likely to go later this month will be the Demo Derby. The Demo Derby includes school buses, demo cars, and a jump stunt. There will be a vehicle, I don't know which vehicle, but there will be a vehicle jumping over a trailer and landing. So this will be an airborne vehicle stunt. And you don't see that too often. And the great thing about Niagara is that we have a history of stunt men and stunt people, probably starting off with the falls. Several participants would go over the falls in a barrel as a stunt. Some survived and some have not. Later on, we have the daredevil. He would do stunts on his motorcycle, usually jump stunts, and also the tightrope walk. And then decades and decades later, we'd also have Nick Walenda, the tightrope walker, would walk across the Niagara Falls and also walk from, I believe, which is the Skyline Tower, to one of the other hotels in the area. Actually, another interesting fact I learned a couple weeks ago was that I know somebody who had he was part of a team, and this team, they went to the top of the Skyline Tower with a helicopter. They had a helicopter on top of this Skyline Tower. Oh, no, it was a biplane. They had a small plane on top of the Skyline Tower, and he helped launch the plane off the Skyline Tower with a crew of two or three and at least one pilot. I'll have to talk to him about that because I think there's a story there. But they flew it off, and it could have been either the Skyline or the CN Tower. But yes, they actually launched a plane off of the Skyline Tower. And there was a picture of him right beside the takeoff, helping getting last minute adjustments on the plane. So the relation to that is the stunt jumps that will happen in mid-September. Very ironic that school's coming back and they're going to smash up about at least 8 or 9 school buses. So that will be a spectacle. In addition to events that I will be attending, I just received tickets for Alice Cooper on his Alice's Attic tour. That's ATTIC. Alice's Attic is his theme on his radio station, where he talks about stories from the road and plays music mostly from Detroit in the 1970s. This will take place on, I believe it is Tuesday, September 22nd at around 7 p.m. at the OLG stage in Niagara Falls. That's over at the Falls View Casino Resort, and this will be my fourth time seeing Alice Cooper. This is a great event for music lovers in Niagara and longtime Alice Cooper fans. In addition, I was just in Detroit last week, and I listened to Alice Cooper's radio station right from the FM dial. So not only do I see these acts, I also go to where they come from, learn about their stories, see their music, and share my stories with others. So I can, every week, I always have something new to add to the radio. So that will be on definitely in a couple Tuesdays from now. And get down there and enjoy the fun. So I will recap my call from today and our show. I tuned in today to listen to this we had Peter Gabriel music on. 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Our sponsorship spots for are $60, and you can have a between 3 and 5 minute spot on our show. And every sponsor I have, I meet them in person. I know about their business. I've read reviews about their customers. And we want to be your reliable source for entertainment and business as well, so we can solve problems and make the community a better place. So that's where you can reach us out to us. After that, I showed you my partner podcast, Caitlin's Magical Corner. We talked about the Fan Expo and remembering Tim Kerr and Dolly Parton. Important cornerstones to our pop culture. After that, I talked about events that are happening, such as the Marshville Festival happening from the 3rd to the 5th, and as well adjacently in the evening time, the Merrittville Speedway shows. And looking forward to the future will be on September 22nd, I believe on a Tuesday, will be the Alice Cooper show. So I am actively going to events. I am meeting some of the coordinators that happen to be with it and getting a first-hand experience on what is going on in Niagara and surrounding areas. So we'd like to thank you for tuning in today. I'll pass it off to Bria in just 1 second to close it off.
9: Thank you.
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9: Thank you. Thank you so much, Dawson. What a great show that was, wasn't it? 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You don't need to hear from me. You can always hear me every Thursday on 4680Q.com. And actually, I did a great show last night. 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And the show is called Niagara Now. Now join me again today at 1 o'clock on Real Wealth Radio, 1 o'clock Eastern Standard Time, and I will have a show with Times for Change with Amanda Renaud. So I'll see all of you then, okay? So back to the music. Let me just go back here. Wow, I can't believe how good it was. Thank you.
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1: Feel that? 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
2: From CBC News, The World This Hour, I'm Mike Miles. And we begin with breaking news from the Massachusetts court hearing the case of Lindsay Clancy, the judge giving the defense 1 hour before he formally declares a mistrial. Steve Futterman has the details.
3: The judge was about to declare a mistrial. He had indicated that from the bench, but the defense is asking for a one-hour stay to appeal to the highest court in the state to see if the jury can be told to continue their deliberations. All this took place after the jury sent a note to the judge, essentially saying that they were hopelessly deadlocked. The note said that, unfortunately, we will not be able to reach a verdict. The judge said he was prepared to declare the mistrial, but the defense would like the jury to be given another instruction, urging them to continue their deliberations. That, again, is going to involve the highest court in the state of Massachusetts. If that court issues a stay, then the jury obviously will not be dismissed. All of this is taking place as we believe the jury is divided 11 to 1. All signs point to that, but we don't know in which direction, guilty or not guilty. Steve Futterman, CBC News, Los Angeles.
2: Canada lost 42,000 jobs last month, so says Statistics Canada. Economists were expecting 15,000 new jobs, but Eric Davis from BMO Global Asset Management says there may be a silver lining.
4: The bad news, the loss of 42,000 jobs, probably cements the Bank of Canada not hiking rates this year. The market was thinking there was a fair chance of a hike this year, but a negative job loss probably cements them not doing anything this year, keeping rates on hold. So that's a good thing.
2: Unemployment remains at 6.4%. Manufacturing, an area under threat by Donald Trump's tariffs, actually saw a gain of 22,000 jobs. Rescue crews in Nepal are calling it a miracle. 9 days after flash flooding swept along the Tibet-Nepal border, two hydropower workers have been pulled alive from a blocked tunnel. Julia Chapman has more.
5: A survivor pulled from a tunnel at a hydropower station on the Trishuli River. He's one of two men rescued after being trapped for more than a week. Sanjeev Shah is one of the survivors. Speaking from under an oxygen mask, he describes how he stayed in the tunnel to help others get out, but didn't manage to escape himself. The wife of the other man, Kabir Maharjan, says her husband was confused when he emerged and didn't recognize her at first. Authorities have described his condition as critical. 29 Canadians known to be in the area are still unaccounted for. Canadian officials are collecting DNA from families of the missing. Mark Allen is Canada's deputy ambassador to Nepal.
6: It's become a big part of this process to be able to establish matches between direct family members and the remains.
5: Those families are among thousands of people anxiously waiting for news. Julia Chapman, CBC News, London.
2: The arrest of a Canadian woman of Chinese origin on espionage allegations has set off a transatlantic intelligence scramble. Murray Brewster explains.
7: I'd be doing a serious postmortem.
8: Kenneth Lassowin teaches intelligence at the University of Antwerp in Belgium and has been following the case of Biwei Zhang. She is accused of espionage and communicating with a criminal organization. Reports say she was spying for China. Beijing denies it. The Canadian Security Intelligence Service confirmed to CBC News that it is overseeing a multi-departmental damage assessment in areas where she worked. Intelligence services in Europe are doing the same thing. Much of the public discussion in this country has centered on how the alleged spy received security clearance for NATO. Intelligence services, however, are more concerned with the bigger picture, especially since she worked in IT. Cybersecurity expert J. Paul Haynes says it fits with China's known intelligence gathering methods.
9: The best way has always been having a human on the inside working with hackers on the outside.
8: A Belgian judge this week denied Zhang's appeal for release from pretrial detention. Murray Brewster, CBC News, Ottawa.
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0: 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Number two. The classics all day long. Are you not entertained? Broadcasting live from the studio. Coming up on the show in the next hour.
11: 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Years. 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
12: Well, hello, everyone. How are you all doing? This is September the 4th, 2026, and we're celebrating a long weekend, Labor Day weekend here in Canada. So my question is, how are you going to be spending your long weekend? Are you going to be visiting family or friends? Do you have a lot of stuff ready on the barbecue? So today our show, Times for Change with Amanda Renaud and myself. Amanda's going to be bringing us up to date about how things are going on with business, because business is really changing very, very quickly. So let me see if I can get her on the phone here. Let's see. Let me get her over here. All right. Let's see. So you're live on realwealthradio.ca, coming to you live every Friday at 1 p.m. Eastern Standard Time.
13: Hello.
12: Hi, Amanda. How are you doing?
13: I'm good, Maria. How are you?
12: Very well. So I'm sure you have lots of things to talk about as far as business concerned for our show, Times for Change. So what are we going to talk about today?
13: We are going to talk about balance in business and what fixes responsibilities business owners have to balance.
12: Yeah, that's very important for sure.
13: And why it's important, because a lot of the times people don't realize when you have imbalances in your everyday life, your business will also have imbalances as well.
12: Yeah, absolutely. Yeah.
13: And so one of the things that a lot of really struggle with is finding profit and purpose. And, you know, a lot of people, they get into business and they want to make money. They find usually a problem and then they want to make money solving that problem. And some people will try to skip those steps and then they wonder why the business doesn't make any money.
12: Yeah.
13: And so it's about having to have that purpose in business.
12: Yeah.
13: There has to be a need for it. And if there's not a balance between profit and purpose, then you have people essentially chasing their own tail. So
12: I agree. I agree.
13: And I think it's becoming a bigger and bigger issue today. And you and I were talking about this the other day. How the printing companies are now charging subscription fees to their users.
12: And isn't that crazy?
13: People are outraged and they're tossing their printers in the garbage.
12: Sure, sure.
13: And they're very upset about it. And, you know, I saw years ago entrepreneurs talking about how, you know, subscriptions are going to be the way of the future. And it is kind of true, because it's that whole "oh, nothing be happy" concept, right?
12: Mm-hmm.
13: So that's what they're pushing for. So, you know, people have to kind of push back.
12: Of course.
13: Go back to the old ways of paper and pen and what we know works.
12: Of course.
13: You know, I have paper records in my business.
12: Yeah.
13: And I have also, too, I have electronic things. So, you know, it comes down to the fact of, you know, being able to be versatile in business, but also preparing in both ways, right? Having the purpose and the passion to be able to back up what you're doing and protect it. And that's where a lot of people are becoming too aligned in, you know, digital, and they're not really preparing for, okay, well, if this doesn't work, then I can't protect my business.
12: Well, I'm just going to tell you something. There's no need even to have a printer. I haven't had a printer now for many years, because I thought it was a waste of my time. And like you say about the ink and everything, of course, the subscription model wasn't working at that time. So let's say you can scan with your phone. So what do you need to print it out?
13: About personal preference, but for me, you know, with the way that electronics are built today and the way they crap out all the time, I also recognize that that's kind of where we're at too in terms of quality of service. So I always keep a paper record also just in case, because I've been locked out of emails. You know, I've been lost entire websites, lost entire laptops. So
12: yes,
13: it's a good way to go. And I mean, you don't need a printer. But if you're like me and you like to be organized and have that backup plan, it's a good route to go.
12: Yeah, you can always go to the library for 25 cents and print off pages.
13: Exactly. And that's the best way to do it, because, as you say, printers are becoming just another expense every month.
12: Exactly. We don't need that.
13: Wants to make all this quick money on subscriptions, they're forgetting about the people that they serve and their clients and what they set out to do.
12: I don't think
13: HP didn't originally start with a business model of collecting subscription fees every month. They provided a solid material product that was reliable and fast and efficient. And now people are saying, well, then I'm just not going to have a printer. And you're right. They'll go to libraries or they'll go to.
12: Yeah, that's what I do.
13: That's what's happening.
12: And the other thing, too, let's say you can't afford a computer, go to the library. Usually nobody's around there, and it's a nice, quiet place, and you can use their computers for a long time. And that's what I was doing, actually, years ago, Amanda, because my computers weren't working. And until I went to my guy that fixes all my computers, I was just on the library doing everything. So you have to, everyone has to think outside the box, dear God.
13: Yeah, and what's going to work for them, too, you know? I know people that are very old school, paper and pen. I know people that are all digital.
12: Yeah.
13: It's just about preference, right?
12: Yes, of course.
13: But the most important thing is it's an example of the decline of customer service in business.
12: Mm-hmm.
13: And, you know, that's the thing when you get into business is you want to take care of your customers. And if you're doing things that they're not happy about, it's time to revisit your model.
12: I agree.
13: At that point, you're taking a risk, a very big risk.
12: Yeah, yeah.
13: In a very competitive industry already. So, you know, when you're in certain industries, they're already naturally competitive. But if you start kind of upsetting your customers and clients, they're going to either drop the product and service and find another way to do it. They're just not going to use those types of products anymore.
12: Yeah.
13: And well, that's what a lot of people are doing now.
12: Well, I think for small business, you can look at your competitors, but you can't compete with somebody who's been in business 10 years. So why even go there? You know, like keep it real. The thing I'm finding, Amanda, with everyone who's starting a new business, there's no reality there. Instead of trying to outbeat your competitor, which you never will because you're just starting out, why don't you just get to know what your business is all about and understand artificial intelligence?
13: And that's how a lot of people go into business. But, you know, that's the reality is understanding that if you're not building your business properly, well, then you're just going to create an environment and space where they will go to the competitors. And it's not about competing with people. A lot of people get that wrong.
12: Of course.
13: Because you can't compete.
12: No.
13: It's just going to lead to burnout, and you're going to lose your motivation to do what you're doing.
12: Mm-hmm.
13: Because when you view it like that, but when you view it as you're competing with your own the business model that you laid out yesterday, your own business model, and how can I make this better? How can I add value for my clients and the people that I'm serving? And that's, again, when it comes down to understanding that it is always, should always be passion over profit.
12: Exactly.
13: That's a big lesson people have to learn and are often humbled in the business world. And even large corporations, we see them being humbled to this day.
12: Of course.
13: With similar kind of things that are going on, you know, because we're in this cancel culture in
12: yes.
13: society where
12: yes.
13: one person says something and it goes viral, and mm-hmm. then all of a sudden now everybody is following along.
12: Mm-hmm.
13: And a lot of it is for good reason. Some of it, okay, I don't see, but, you know, I think at the end of the day, you have to worry about the people that you're serving the most. Those are the people that matter.
12: Yes, they do.
13: And that's how you know you have a good business. This morning, I got a phone call by 9 a.m. And the phone call was, oh, hey, Amanda, I'm just wondering, I have somebody in my family recently discovered who's looking for a publisher. Is it okay if I pass your number along?
12: Mm-hmm.
13: And I said, okay, yeah, sure. You know, so people, that's a compliment, right? When you can get a referral, when your people start giving you and trusting you to, you know, work with their family, their friends, and their networks.
12: Yes, absolutely, Amanda. Absolutely.
13: So that's a great way to start a day, and that's always a big compliment and a good motivator, knowing
12: mm-hmm.
13: that you're doing the right things and people are satisfied with your products and services.
12: Yeah, yeah, and that comes with time. It doesn't. Yeah. I mean, you've been in business how many years now?
13: I've been doing business for over 20 years.
12: Yeah, well, there you go.
13: And I had my own first businesses, you know, right after my car accident. So I would say since about 2015.
12: Mm-hmm.
13: So, you know, I've been running my own businesses for over 10 years. And I finally found something that I was really passionate about.
12: Yeah.
13: I was able to expand. I did MLM. I did marketing. I worked for other businesses, managed other businesses and franchise. I built teams and all those kinds of things.
12: Mm-hmm.
13: But I think the most fulfilling thing for me was working at something I was passionate at.
12: Mm-hmm.
13: Because it's not fatiguing. You don't get burnt out when you're working from your heart and
12: yeah.
13: what aligns with you.
12: Exactly. You're right, Amanda.
13: You
12: time
13: can't build and you can't create from anything but love and passion, because that frequency is the highest. And if you don't love what you're doing, you're going to treat it as a 9-to-5 job.
12: Mm-hmm.
13: And you can't treat a business as a 9-to-5 job. You just can't. A business is like a little baby. You have to carry it with you everywhere, and it's got to be considered in everything that you do. And that's that purpose piece there again. So a lot of people will get into business, but they won't talk about their business. They won't share it. They won't, you know, advertise it. Nobody really knows what they're doing. And that's why businesses fail, because not enough people know about what they're doing and creating.
12: Mm-hmm. Yeah.
13: So
12: well.
13: I always say you have to find your little corner on the internet, and you've got to rule that corner, and eventually the right people will align to what you're doing.
12: Yeah, you have to find your niche, right? What's really special about you, and just work on it. It's going to take years.
13: Oh, God, yes.
12: You know, like, it's not going to happen overnight. You're not going to make $50,000 in a month, which is what people are trying to sell other people because they're selling their courses. Like, it's beyond ridiculous now. And you're right about the cancel culture, because what's happening now, all these AI companies like Claude, Grok, and all those are fighting between each other and coming out with new things, right, that they've added
13: yeah.
12: on to their chatbots. Well, I don't want to be part of that. And on top of that, they're running in a deficit, and they want the government to bail them out. Why should anyone be bailing a $1 billion business? Because it's a lie. They're lying about everything. And then it comes back to me, a small business, that I have to carry them? Are you kidding me?
13: Businesses come across to the media as they're they have to justify why they're getting tax dollars. And we have a lot of this in Canada where they'll say our business is in debt.
12: Yeah.
13: Our business is this much in debt. But what they're not telling you is that debt's generating them income.
12: Yeah.
13: Because as long as they're holding that debt in investments, it's generating income.
12: Yeah.
13: So on paper, it makes them look like things aren't going well. They qualify for all these grants and everything else. And then what ends up happening is the same time they're saying we need more money, their CEOs are taking, you know, hundreds of thousands of dollars and extra bonuses and salaries.
12: Yeah.
13: So it's a giant game. And people who have read Rich Dad, Poor Dad, they'll know exactly what this game kind of looks like.
12: Mm-hmm.
13: And so that's why in today's economy and business world, looks are deceiving. You can't always, you have to learn how to read beyond a headline. And that's the best thing you can do for your business, because sometimes, you know, things are very sensationalized in the news and the media. And really, the reality is, you know, all these big corporations are getting these bailouts.
12: Yeah.
13: This much would be better suited to small businesses.
12: Exactly.
13: Who can actually take that money, and there is a more likely chance that they can 10 times it by getting the right training. Maybe they can add more employees. Maybe they can expand their warehouses. But, you know, there are people out there. If they had more, they could do more. I think that's important, because we have to kind of look at how we are treating entrepreneurs and small businesses, because they've always been the backbone of Canada.
12: Uh-huh. You know? Yeah.
13: Especially when these big corporations have been playing kind of these games,
12: mm-hmm.
13: in their industries, small businesses have been able to pick up the slack. But we saw, you know, in 2020, how quickly small businesses could be taken down by global affliction,
12: uh-huh.
13: global agendas,
12: yeah.
13: things like that. So this is kind of where we're at, where you have to learn as a business owner to keep going and adjust your business to whatever's happening.
12: Yeah.
13: To adapt and very quickly.
12: Yeah. But I mean, when you look at what they're doing with the corporations, they're feeding each other. These are all scams. These companies are all scams. And I've always said, give me one of your high up people there, right? One of your presidents, put them on the ground like me and get them to start a business. Not knowing anyone, not knowing anything. They wouldn't be able to do it, Amanda. All they're doing is patting each other on the shoulder and playing the game with our tax dollars. Well,
13: it's true. You know, it's about who they know now. And you'll see this a lot. You know, a lot of business over the last couple decades has been based on nepotism.
12: Yes.
13: Sort of political influences and things that have been going on around us in the world. You know, they're no longer based on who's working hard, because as business owners know, you know, if you work too hard, you know, you get taxed way more.
12: Yes.
13: And,
12: yes.
13: You know, there's no reward for people anymore when you've got to pay these huge tax bills, and
12: mm-hmm.
13: that the market is very vulnerable. So business is hard no matter what you do,
12: mm-hmm.
13: but there is a lot of this banter, you know, and you see it everywhere.
12: Yes.
13: You know, you can make $1 million in just one year, and, you know, they sell people these ideologies that simply don't have any merit or truth.
12: Exactly. Exactly.
13: The corporations, big corporations, they can suffer too. They can be wiped out overnight.
12: And they are. If they don't play the game, right?
13: Look at what's happening right now.
12: Mm-hmm.
13: So everybody is not invincible. And that's why when you're in business, you have to be able to be strong and work under pressure and have discipline and be able to make changes
12: mm-hmm.
13: every single day. That benefit the people that you serve and benefit your business as a whole.
12: Mm-hmm. Yeah.
13: And you're not going to find that on an online program overnight.
12: No. Yeah. No, it's not sexy.
13: Experience.
12: It's not sexy. That's why you won't find it, you know? But anyway, so what are you up to this weekend? What's new and exciting for you to do this weekend?
13: Oh, I've been working on lots of manuscripts, and they'll be, you know, they'll be coming out soon. So just going to be working on the manuscripts. And, you know, we have our other radio show on Sunday. Mm-hmm. So, lots of that.
12: Okay. All right, then. So listen, have a wonder Labor Day weekend, but tell us how people can get in touch with you and if they're thinking of publishing a book, Amanda.
13: They can get a hold of me at www.magnetic-publishing.ca, or you can email me at magneticpublishing2023@gmail.com.
12: Fantastic. Thank you, Amanda. Have a wonderful weekend.
13: You too.
12: Bye, sweetie. Bye-bye. And everyone, if you want to get in touch with me, Maria Recruit, I'm on all the social media sites, and be sure to join me every Thursday at 5 o'clock on 4680q.com. where actually this week I was talking about AI bots and how I'm using it to build my business. 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Of course, here I'm on a various show, and there's a shows that we're playing all day long, 24 hours a day, 7 days a week, on Real Wealth Radio. 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
4: From CBC News, the world this hour, I'm Nuruddin Korane. Lindsay Clancy's defense attorneys are launching a last-minute appeal to avoid a mistrial. They want the Massachusetts jury to declare Clancy not criminally responsible for killing her three young children. But the jury appears to be deadlocked after days of deliberations. Steve Futterman has the latest.
5: I'm going to declare a mistrial at this point.
6: It appears we are on the verge of a mistrial, but not quite there. The judge was about to declare a mistrial, but the defense is asking for a stay to appeal to the highest court in the state to see if the jury can be told to continue their deliberations.
5: I'll give you an hour before we bring the jury back down.
6: All this took place after the jury sent a note to the judge, essentially saying that they were hopelessly deadlocked. The note said that, unfortunately, we will not be able to reach a verdict. The judge said he was prepared to declare the mistrial, but the defense would like the jury to be given another instruction, urging them to continue their deliberations. All this is taking place as we believe the jury is divided 11-1. All signs point to that, but we don't know in which direction, guilty or not guilty. Steve Futterman, CBC News, Los Angeles.
4: The trial for accused drug lord Ryan Wedding has been delayed until October 2027. A U.S. District Court judge granted a joint request from the prosecution and defense to postpone the trial. Both sides have argued for the delay, citing the unusual and complex nature of the case. Wedding spent 15 years evading authorities before his capture in Mexico last January. He faces charges including conspiracy to export cocaine, as well as murder in connection with running a criminal enterprise. Canada lost 42,000 jobs in August, an unexpected result after economists predicted a gain of 15,000. But Statistics Canada says unemployment remains at 6.4%. Nisha Patel has the details.
7: Many of the losses were full-time jobs, and employment in the public sector fell for the third month in a row. There were fewer Canadians working in wholesale and retail trade, finance, and real estate, though the manufacturing sector actually added jobs. Jobs numbers are notoriously volatile. In the first quarter of the year, the economy was slower and businesses were shedding jobs. The growth picked up during the second quarter as businesses found ways to navigate the trade disruptions. And Canada added 181,000 jobs from the period of April to July. Since then, trade tensions with the United States have escalated and the economic outlook has become more uncertain. So the roller coaster ride for the labor market may be far from over. Nisha Patel, CBC News, Toronto.
4: Meantime, the U.S. job market rebounded in August, with employers adding 162,000 jobs. The unemployment rate stayed at 4.1%. This latest jobs report could be good news for President Donald Trump, with the health of the economy weighing on voters' minds ahead of the midterm elections in 2 months. A temporary campus for high school students in Tumbler Ridge is expanding with a new gymnasium. It's part of the community's rebuild following February's mass shooting. Matt Paprost reports.
8: Active kids are healthier kids, body and mind.
9: Nicole Noxana is chair of the Tumbler Ridge Parent Council. She says a new gym being built for students this fall is exciting news as they head into their first full year of classes after February's tragedy. She says basketball and volleyball are popular team sports and that the former school's gym was the hub for milestones like graduation.
8: So having a space again for our kids, our students, our families to gather is really exciting to look forward to.
9: Chad Anderson is chair of the local school board. He says the new gym will be a short walk from the local elementary school. That's where modular classrooms, mobile trades workshop, a gathering space, and future daycare are being set up.
10: We want to ensure that it has as many of the amenities as we can manage while we're waiting for the permanent school to come into place.
9: The site of February's tragedy was demolished in August, and the new gym will open in the new year. It will be given to the municipality once a new school with a gym is open. Matt Preprost, CBC News, Fort St. John.
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you to sit back and close your eyes. Think about all those wonderful times that we used to have. Yeah. Now I know things aren't the way they used to be right now, but they are gonna get better someday. And I know that.

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1: From CBC News, The World This Hour, I'm Nuruddin Korane. Lindsay Clancy's defense attorneys are launching a last-minute appeal to avoid a mistrial. They want the Massachusetts jury to declare Clancy not criminally responsible for killing her three young children. But the jury appears to be deadlocked after days of deliberations. Steve Futterman has the latest.
2: I'm going to declare a mistrial at this point.
3: It appears we are on the verge of a mistrial, but not quite there. The judge was about to declare a mistrial, but the defense is asking for a stay to appeal to the highest court in the state to see if the jury can be told to continue their deliberations.
2: I'll give you an hour before we bring the jury back down.
3: All this took place after the jury sent a note to the judge, essentially saying that they were hopelessly deadlocked. The note said that, unfortunately, we will not be able to reach a verdict. The judge said he was prepared to declare the mistrial, but the defense would like the jury to be given another instruction, urging them to continue their deliberations. All this is taking place as we believe the jury is divided 11-1. All signs point to that, but we don't know in which direction, guilty or not guilty. Steve Futterman, CBC News, Los Angeles.
1: The trial for accused drug lord Ryan Wedding has been delayed until October 2027. A U.S. District Court judge granted a joint request from the prosecution and defense to postpone the trial. Both sides have argued for the delay, citing the unusual and complex nature of the case. Wedding spent 15 years evading authorities before his capture in Mexico last January. He faces charges including conspiracy to export cocaine, as well as murder in connection with running a criminal enterprise. Canada lost 42,000 jobs in August, an unexpected result after economists predicted a gain of 15,000. But Statistics Canada says unemployment remains at 6.4%. Nisha Patel has the details.
4: Many of the losses were full-time jobs, and employment in the public sector fell for the third month in a row. There were fewer Canadians working in wholesale and retail trade, finance, and real estate, though the manufacturing sector actually added jobs. Jobs numbers are notoriously volatile. In the first quarter of the year, the economy was slower and businesses were shedding jobs. The growth picked up during the second quarter as businesses found ways to navigate the trade disruptions. And Canada added 181,000 jobs from the period of April to July. Since then, trade tensions with the United States have escalated and the economic outlook has become more uncertain. So the roller coaster ride for the labor market may be far from over. Nisha Patel, CBC News, Toronto.
1: Meantime, the U.S. job market rebounded in August, with employers adding 162,000 jobs. The unemployment rate stayed at 4.1%. This latest jobs report could be good news for President Donald Trump, with the health of the economy weighing on voters' minds ahead of the midterm elections in 2 months. A temporary campus for high school students in Tumbler Ridge is expanding with a new gymnasium. It's part of the community's rebuild following February's mass shooting. Matt Paprost reports.
5: Active kids are healthier kids, body and mind.
6: Nicole Noxana is chair of the Tumbler Ridge Parent Council. She says a new gym being built for students this fall is exciting news as they head into their first full year of classes after February's tragedy. She says basketball and volleyball are popular team sports and that the former school's gym was the hub for milestones like graduation.
5: So having a space again for our kids, our students, our families to gather is really exciting to look forward to.
6: Chad Anderson is chair of the local school board. He says the new gym will be a short walk from the local elementary school. That's where modular classrooms, mobile trades workshop, a gathering space, and future daycare are being set up.
7: We want to ensure that it has as many of the amenities as we can manage while we're waiting for the permanent school to come into place.
6: The site of February's tragedy was demolished in August, and the new gym will open in the new year. It will be given to the municipality once a new school with a gym is open. Matt Preprost, CBC News, Fort St. John.
1: 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For CBC News, I'm Nuruddin Korane.
8: Hi, Hi, everyone. It's the Maria Recruit Radio Show, and it's my pleasure today to have you join me once again on my weekly shows. And I try to bring on wonderful guests, especially Canadians if I can, but I have guests internationally that come with great topics that will help you raise your profile. So not only do you want to raise your money as a real estate investor, but in order to raise your money as a real estate investor, you have to raise your profile. People have to know who you are. And if they don't know who you are, how can you raise money? I know myself, I've been in real estate for 23 years and in business 41 years. Certainly raising my profile has been the way I've been able to get people to invest with me. And I have an expert with me today. It's my pleasure to have Dave Dubow from Kamloops, BC, coming to us live from there. And he's going to explain how he can help you raise your profile. So he's a marketing guru slash real estate investor. So he understands the landscape of real estate. And if you like this show, please find us on YouTube, Facebook, like, subscribe, and share with your fellow investors. And I'm going to invite Dave to come up. Here he comes. Hi, Dave. Yeah, how are you doing? Yes, how are you doing?
9: I'm wonderful. How are you doing today, Maria? Thanks so much for inviting me to be on the show. I appreciate
8: it. My pleasure, my pleasure. You come from beautiful Kamloops.
9: I do.
8: Yeah, I know, and I love that name. So tell me, what does that mean? Is it an Indian, a native name, Kamloops, or what does it mean?
9: Yes, my understanding is it means the meeting of two rivers. So we've got the North Thompson and the South Thompson. They meet at Kamloops. So my understanding is that's where the name comes from.
8: And you've been in Kamloops for how long now?
9: Ooh, I've been here for, what year are we now? 20 years now. Yes.
8: Oh, goodness.
9: I moved here in 2003 and it's 2023 as we're recording this, 20 years.
8: Yes. Wonderful. Good for you. And you are a marketer. And that's how I know you. I know you're a real estate investor. And now you're telling me that you invest passively in Calgary, in the Calgary area, in Edmonton area, I think. Is that what you told me?
9: Yeah, that's right. So I've been an active investor. I got started in real estate investing when I first moved to Kamloops, 2003. Mm-hmm. Kind of the creative, low money, no money down type deals. Did, I think my claim to fame was 18 deals in 18 months.
8: Oh, God bless you.
9: Then I took a little hiatus from real estate investing, worked in marketing with an up-and-coming Canadian real estate guru, mm-hmm. helped him kind of blow up his company, really expand very, very quickly. So that took me out of active real estate investing for about 5 years. Jumped sure. back in at around 2010, did a whole bunch of tenant first rent to own deals.
8: Yes, sure.
9: And that was great until the market mm-hmm. kind of turned, and then rent to own works really well in an upwardly mobile market. But if prices go down or if prices go stagnant, it's a bit of a speculative kind of strategy. So got out of that and got into investing in multifamily properties, more on the passive side, mm-hmm. Maria, because mm-hmm. I realized that I don't really have the intestinal fortitude and wherewithal to deal with tenants and toilets. I'm not a big fan of those things. I'll let the smart guys and gals that are good at that.
8: Well, let the younger people, right? Let the younger people.
9: you know, it has nothing to do with age. I know a lot of older people. Who are very, very good at property management, tenant management.
8: Yeah, we all need to be aware of as investors or as business people, because yes, we're real estate investors, but we're also business people. Let's face it, right?
9: We're real estate entrepreneurs is what we
8: yes,
9: are.
8: Yes, we are. We are. And we should know what our strengths are.
9: Yeah.
8: That's really important. And I know your strength is finding money and raising people's profile. So can you go into it a little bit of what people should be thinking of how to raise their profile? Because I know you have your own secret sauce because I have attended a number of your seminars and yeah. I've always enjoyed it. I'm always learning something new. So can you share a little bit about that?
9: About what my secret sauce is it's yeah. amazing good looks. Wit, charm, and modesty. That's
8: absolutely. I love it. I love your sense of humor. I think that's important when you're dealing with tenants. You have to have a sense of humor, because I now do. I mean, I've been in real estate for 23 years and I do my own management, and I'm really good at picking good people, right?
9: Oh, that's
8: but awesome. I mean, you have to laugh at the questions they ask you and how they try to get into places without trying to do it without providing any information, right? Excuse me, I have to turn this off. Some people are calling me.
9: No problem.
8: Turn that off now.
9: Good hint. I'll turn mine off before it starts buzzing. Thanks for the reminder.
8: You know how it is at the beginning of the month and the end of the month, how busy that is, right?
9: Exactly.
8: Everybody needs it like today. Sure. What have you been doing for the last month? But anyway, so much more fun with the marketing, Dave. So help
9: us here. Yeah. Well, let's talk a little bit about something that you're very good at, Maria. So I think you'll have lots of tips and tricks and ideas that'll work for you over the years. So it's all about raising your profile so you can raise more capital. And a lot of people are worried about getting started with raising private capital. Those are the kind of folks that I work with, are kind of what I call mom and pop real estate investors, or everyday people investing in real estate. You know, sooner or later, you self-finance, you hit that wall, you run out of cash, you run out of credit, and it's like, crap, now what? Right? Mm-hmm. So that's when you have to start thinking about OPM, other people's money. But I'm going to talk about a different kind of OPM in a few minutes, Maria, that I think you're very, very well aware of, but your listeners might not be. So when you're starting to raise capital, if you haven't got any experience working with investors or private lenders or joint venture partners, it's a little bit of a catch-22, right? Because you need the money, but you don't have any proof of concept that you know how to work with investors. So it can be a little bit daunting to get started. So what I want to talk with you about here today are different ways that you can kind of raise your profile, and that's going to help you be taken more seriously as a legitimate real estate entrepreneur in the eyes of your potential investor partners. Does that make sense, Maria?
8: Of course. I think that's wonderful. Great place to start.
9: So the first most logical place to start, actually, when we're thinking about, okay, who are we going to approach? Who are we going to bring on as our joint venture partners or as our private lenders? Mm-hmm. Is to focus on your existing network, your friends, your family members, coworkers, business associates, people who you know and who know you. Because quite frankly, in order for somebody to invest $50,000, $100,000, $200,000 with you, they're going to need to know you. They're going to need to like you. They're going to need to trust you.
8: Yes.
9: So here's the trick. Let's focus on your existing connections first. You know, pretty much all of the clients we work with have access to at least $1 million worth of capital from within that group already. And that's a really good place to start.
8: Mm-hmm.
9: Here's the challenge with this, Maria, because we talked about that catch 22, right? These people, they already know you, they already like you, but they probably don't trust you as a real estate entrepreneur yet. So what can we do to kind of build up our cred, build up our, you know, authority, have them take us seriously as real estate entrepreneurs? So I got a few different tips and ideas, and we'll go from the easy ones, a little bit more, you know, intense ones, and pick whatever kind of suits your fancy, whatever level you're at now. So some of the easy stuff that we can start with is just how you show up personally when you're meeting with someone who could become a prospective investor. So I always recommend that, especially if you're going to be talking with somebody about investing with you, that you dress up a bit. You don't have to go over the top. It doesn't have to be a three-piece suit for the guys or what have you. But, you know, I throw on a, even though I'm wearing
8: a jacket. Very nice. I like
9: it. I'm wearing a t-shirt under this, a black t-shirt, but put on a blazer.
8: Very modern.
9: It shows the other person respect, and it's going to get you respect from them.
8: Yes.
9: And this is where this really struck home for me, Maria. It was years ago when I was working with that up-and-coming real estate guru. We'd put on events all across the country. We'd get in between 300 and 1,000 people out for our little rah-rah real estate's excellent, you know, presentation. And the guy would always pick two people from the crowd who were real estate investors. He'd ask, okay, who here's an active real estate investor? A bunch of people would put up their hands. He'd pick one person who was well-dressed, and he picked one person that was kind of slobbly dressed, and he bring them up on stage. There they are in front of hundreds of people. Their knees are knocking the whole bit.
8: Yeah.
9: And he'd say, hey, everybody, just based on what you see, who here by a show of hands would feel would feel inclined to talk with this person about real estate investing? And he would point to the well-dressed person. All the hands would go up. Yeah, we'd be inclined to talk with that person. Then he'd say, okay, great. Now, this person, based on what they look like, who here would be inclined to talk with them? And a couple of sympathy hands would go up. The guy's wife would put her hand up. That would be about it, right?
8: Brother and sister in the crowd, right?
9: Yeah. That's it. It is poor buggers, embarrassing as hell, but it was a really good lesson.
8: Yes. And
9: here's the thing. Quite often, especially those kind of things, you know how they work, Maria. A lot mm-hmm. of people, the young up and the young bucks are there, and they're all dressed to the T's and all that kind of stuff. But it's true. People judge a book by its cover. So hey, is it right or is it fair? Probably not, but it is what it is. So dress the part. Really, really important.
8: That's really good advice. That's really good advice. But I'm going to tell you something. Don't be fooled by the clothes, okay? That's another thing too, right? I mean, you see a lot. I mean, the best salesmen in the world dress up really fancy, but, you know, they may not be telling the truth about a lot of things. So you have to see behind it all.
9: Again, I'm talking about you and I and your listeners trying to raise, giving ourselves the best fighting chance.
8: Yes, absolutely. Absolutely.
9: Next point is, you know, what the heck you say when you meet somebody, because we're all taught, hey, go out there, network, schmooze, you know, all that kind of stuff to make new connections and whatnot. Believe it or not, I'm a bit of an introvert, so I hate doing mm-hmm. that stuff. It doesn't come naturally to me. I can turn it on if I need to.
8: Yeah.
9: Back in the day, I remember I was told, hey, you got to have a really good elevator pitch or 30-second commercial. Mm-hmm. And mm-hmm. at that time, I was doing these rent-to-own deals, Maria. So I worked on my commercial, and it was something like this. Well, first of all, ask me if you would, Maria. Hey, Dave, what do you do?
8: Yeah, Dave, what do you do?
9: Well, thanks so much for asking, Maria. Well, I help deserving local families who can't quite qualify for a mortgage today to get into the home of their dreams years earlier than they could otherwise. And at the same time, I help my joint venture partners and myself get an above-average return on our money.
8: Excellent. That is excellent. That's, you know what? Didn't take very long and you touched all the points that something.
9: Well, you know what? I appreciate it so much, Maria. However, my opinion is that it sucks.
8: Because it's too long?
9: Here's why it sucks.
8: Okay.
9: It sucks because it really sounds like a commercial.
8: Okay. But you know what? For someone like myself, when I hear you, I hear all the points that would make sense to me financially. So I think it depends on who the person is. If it's just a person that doesn't know you or doesn't know anything about real estate, that probably goes into too much.
9: Which is confused, probably right? Most of the people you're going to meet outside of non-real estate.
8: Exactly. Things. Exactly, Dave. Yes, exactly.
9: And here's the other challenge. Because I was trying that at BNI, local chamber of commerce, all this kind of stuff. And it felt weird to me.
8: Yes. Sure.
9: And the reaction I got from other people was, ooh, that's the weirdest. the weirdest thing I've heard in a long time.
8: Exactly. My point.
9: So I didn't really. So I stopped doing it very, very quickly, even though I remember it pretty well. And then I remember learning from a very, very sharp real estate entrepreneur. You probably know her. Julie Broad. Did you ever meet Julie? She's based out of the West Coast.
8: No. Yes.
9: And she was a teacher, trainer, coach around real estate the whole bit. And she was showing people how to do 30-second commercials, but she was in the same boat, right? It just felt weird for her. And then one day somebody said, hey, Julie, what do you do? And it just popped her mind. She was tired of her 30-second commercial. So she said something that was brilliant, and it only took 2 seconds. She said, the person said, hey, Julie, what do you do for a living? She said, I collect houses.
8: Oh, yeah, absolutely.
9: Easy. Brilliant.
8: Yeah, it is.
9: Okay, you and I as real estate investors know what that means.
8: Yeah.
9: Think about it from the point of view of somebody you're meeting at the local chamber of commerce. You say, I collect houses, and they're going to go, what the hell do you mean? What is I collect houses? What does that even mean? And it starts the conversation. It creates curiosity, starts the conversation. So after I heard that, learned that from Julie, I said, to heck with this, you know, 30-second thing. That's so much better. Figure out something. Don't swipe hers. Yeah. Figure out something that relates to what you're doing that just kind of creates that spark of curiosity that gets the conversation going. And then it feels natural.
8: Yes. Does that make sense? It makes a lot of sense. I like that.
9: Yeah, it's a beautiful one.
8: So simple, right?
9: Yeah. Yeah. Now, the next one is, it's another simple one, but it's business cards, right? And I don't know how many times you've been to networking events and real estate events and stuff like that, and people are schlepping out their business cards left, right, and center. There's a table at the back. It's full of business cards, you know, all this stuff. Well, I learned something a little different years ago, Maria, from a very sharp marketer who is now like world-class YouTuber. Mm-hmm. His name is Dan Locke. And he's got millions of YouTube subscribers and all this kind of stuff.
8: Yes.
9: But back in the day, Dan was a much lower kind of marketer type person. And he was working with people, helping them set up online stores and e-commerce type stuff and internet marketing type stuff. But he had this business card that people were clamoring to get. It was his magic black card, that he gave people. And I said, that is brilliant, because here's the thing. People would get that card. Mm-hmm. They go, holy smokes, this is slick. This is the nicest card I've ever seen. And they would not throw it away. They would feel guilty about throwing it away. So I said, hey, Dan, where'd you get those cards? And he told me, and I said, how much do they cost? And I went, holy crap. No wonder, you know, he's not giving them away willy-nilly. So he'd get these cards put together, created by a company in England. And they cost about, if you're getting like 100 of them done up, they cost about $3 each.
8: Mm-hmm. Very, very expensive.
9: Very expensive. Mm-hmm. And that's because they're gold foil inlay, and part of the process is all by hand.
8: Yes, here's beautiful. It's beautiful. Yeah.
9: So very, very simple. Mm-hmm. It's about the size and the weight of a credit card. Black with gold on it, sparkly. And when you give somebody one of these, it leaves an impact. It's not going to go in the shoebox. It's not going to go in the garbage can. They're going to hold on to it. So keep it super simple. Don't worry about it. But the worst thing you can do is, I see so many people doing these homemade jobbies, right? Mm-hmm. Mm-hmm. You know, Dave DeBow, real estate investor. It looks like it was printed out on a dot matrix printer from the 1980s.
8: Long time ago, they used to be. I never went that route. I always had them done professionally, you know.
9: Good. I'm glad. Because again, really think about it. Don't go cheap on this kind of stuff. Yeah. You're trying to get somebody to invest 100, 200 grand with you. You don't want to give them a card that they're going to go yuck about. You want to give something that has some impact. So
8: makes sense.
9: A few bucks in your business cards.
8: Yes. Yeah.
9: Yeah. Another big tip for you, Maria, and I know you know this one, is professional headshots. So many people aren't even aware of this. Mm-hmm. Realtors tend to be very, very aware of this. Mortgage brokers tend to be very aware of this. But us as real estate entrepreneurs, we're not. Mm-hmm. And I'm going to recommend you actually don't put your photo on your business card, because then it'll look like you're a realtor. Nothing wrong with realtors, but you don't want to be confused with that.
8: Yes.
9: But what you want to do with these good images, with these headshots, with these full body images, is you can put them on your website. You can put them on your investor presentation. You can put them on, you know, things that you leave behind with prospective investors. So you want to go and invest in some good quality professional photographs, you know, the typical headshot type thing, but then some full body shots as well. Here's a big tip. Make sure you get them done with a transparent background so that they are a PNG image. And that way you can overlay that on top of anything. All right. So that means don't go to Walmart to get your pictures took. Make sure you go to a professional photographer and get them done.
8: Okay. That's good. And PNG is very important. And maybe you could share with us where people could be ordering that black business card. I'd like to know myself. Yeah,
9: I've got no affiliation with these guys. I just buy a lot of cards from them. I think they're called Plasma Designs.
8: Plasma Designs. Okay. All right.
9: They're based out of the UK.
8: Okay.
9: All right. All right, so that's some of the easy stuff, right? So how you show up, what you say, what you leave behind with people with your business cards, getting professional photographs. Now, if you want to kick it up to the next notches like you have, Maria, then it's all about starting to get out there more. And one thing that I'm going to recommend people do is to get interviewed, just like I'm being interviewed by now, by you right now, Maria.
10: Yes.
9: That, whether people know me or not, automatically positions me as, and I've said all the nice things about me at the beginning as well, that helps. But again, this whole back and forth, me being on your show, that's the other OPM. Instead of other people's money, it's other people's media.
10: Yes, other people's audience. Media. Audience.
9: Exactly.
10: Yes.
9: So
10: yes.
9: We get invited, we get interviewed on YouTube Lives, Facebook Lives, podcasts, smart way you do it, all of the above.
10: Yeah, of course.
9: Right?
10: It's never enough. Never enough media, right?
9: The exactly. More you get, the better it is. There's so many benefits. And I know a lot of people are very nervous about taking this step, but you shouldn't be because the benefits outweigh the little bit of stage fright you might feel at the beginning. And again, most interviews are very, very pleasant. Just like with you, Maria, you're a professional at this.
10: Lovely.
9: It's conversational. But I found, and I'd love your input because you've been interviewed a gazillion times as well.
10: Yeah.
9: I find that if you get interviewed, it really helps to boost your credibility in the eyes of your network. Because you take that interview, you take a screenshot of you with the host with the most, you put that up on social media. When the episode comes out, you say, "Hey, everybody, I was really, really honored to be interviewed by Maria on her show, the Real Estate Media News Network.
10: Yep.
9: Here's the link to the show." It's like, wow, Dave got interviewed. He must know what he's talking about, right? So,
10: oh, absolutely.
9: So it's a great way to build up their credibility. Obviously, a great way to gain visibility because now you're accessing that host's audience. You've got a whole bunch of people that are listening or watching to your interview. So that increases your visibility. And a kind of a hidden benefit to this as well, Maria, that I've seen some smart people do is it's a great way to network. So
10: absolutely.
9: I get to network with you. We get to know each other better.
10: Sure.
9: Create that connection. But here's the tricky one. Now I can go through, take a look at your library of past episodes, see all the hotshot people that you've interviewed over the years, which there are hundreds.
10: Yes, there are.
9: And kind of say, okay, well, there's somebody I'd really like to meet. And then I can reach out to them and say, hey, Mary.
10: Yeah.
9: You and I were both interviewed by our mutual friend, Maria. That's pretty cool.
10: Yeah.
9: I think it might be good if we connected. Would you be open to a quick little Zoom call, phone call, coffee, whatever that looks like? So it's a common thing that you can now talk about with people that you'd like to connect with.
10: And Dave, I'm just going to interrupt just for a moment. Yeah. I mean, I find that a lot of people don't even realize half of what you're saying here. Again, they don't seem to understand that this is a business. Okay, you're an entrepreneur and you just happen to be buying houses. You could be doing anything else. And it's funny. I mean, I ask a lot of people to be interviewed. They don't have the time or they don't want to or whatever else. I'm shocked when I hear that, you know, like they don't seem to understand. So for me, it means they don't know anything about business, quite frankly, you know, because the smart ones understand, you know, and well, they like to reciprocate, right? They like to reciprocate. Can't be just one-sided all the time, you know?
9: It is. It's interesting. I find it's what I've found, Maria, is people, a lot of real estate entrepreneurs, especially the mom and pops or the regular folks, everyday folks investing in real estate. You're right. They are not full on business people.
10: No.
9: Right. They're dabbling in real estate. They've done 1, 2, 3 deals under their own financial steam. So the biggest thing is they don't see themselves as a business person, as an entrepreneur yet.
10: Yes.
9: But with a little bit of education, they can understand the impact. And once they realize that, hey, you know, if I want to really take this to the next level, I need to get serious about it. And gradually they become much more entrepreneurial.
10: Oh, absolutely. I mean, it's a step-by-step process. Just because you buy one or two properties doesn't mean you're a business person at all. It just means you bought some real estate. But if you really want to take it to the next level, education is the key. And what you're teaching us today is education. Mm-hmm. And I find a lot of the people don't want to pay attention to education, don't want to pay for it, nor do they want to take the time to even listen to it. And I always say, you're either going to pay one way. Either you pay with money or you pay with time for, mm-hmm. for education, for you to become more professional, to become, if you want to become a millionaire, guess what? You have to spend money to become a millionaire. You just don't do it because I say I want to become a millionaire. Between saying and doing, there's a saying in Italian, between saying and doing, there's an ocean in between. Oh. You know, and it's so true. You know, you may say that, but if you're not going to take the steps, you know, if they're not going to go to you, let's say if they want to raise their profile or even listen to this show, which costs them nothing but time, you're never going to get to the next step. The one thing I did since I started this 141 years in business, I've been studying and learning. I still am every single day learning. You know,
9: it's wonderful. Yeah, that's what keeps you young. That's what keeps you engaged. That's what keeps the old noggin going.
10: No, yeah, absolutely. My little noggin. Yeah, it does yours too.
9: Exactly. Oh, I'm a lifelong learner. I absolutely love it. It's fantastic. Yes. Yeah, so there's so many reasons to get interviewed. So a lot of people are starting to understand that with just the proliferation of podcasts. I mean, Maria, when you started your podcast, there were probably a couple of hundred thousand.

0: 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Uvalunid uko Inuit Unikangi tusaksaw ni Kuvinit, Inuit Unikangi tigo tusaksaw katalamayun. 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
1: From CBC News, The World This Hour, I'm Nuruddin Porane. There was more drama this morning in a Massachusetts court hearing the case of Lindsay Clancy.
2: I'm going to declare a mistrial at this point.
1: Judge William Sullivan says he has no other choice after the jury failed to reach a unanimous decision following days of deliberations. But he is holding off formally declaring the mistrial while the defense files an emergency appeal. Clancy is accused of killing her three young children, but her defense insists her bipolar disorder and postpartum depression make her not criminally responsible. In Vancouver.
3: These allegations are deeply troubling, not only because of their seriousness, but because they have the potential to undermine the trust that our members work very hard to build and maintain with the public.
1: That's Stephen Rye, the chief constable of the Vancouver Police, talking about an officer facing 9 criminal charges. Kyle Dosange and his co-accused are facing 4 counts of fraud over $5,000 and 4 counts of theft over $5,000. Dosange is also facing 1 count of breach of trust. The investigation was launched by the Vancouver Police.
3: In December of 2023, the Vancouver Police Department received information from multiple victims alleging criminal activity involving Mr. Dosange, and a dedicated VPD investigative team was established.
1: That investigation took more than 2 years and resulted in the charges laid yesterday. Canada lost 42,000 jobs in August, but the unemployment rate remains at 6.4%, Statistics Canada releasing those numbers earlier this morning. Employment fell in business, building, and other support services, also in natural resources, utilities, and the civil service. But manufacturing, hard hit by U.S. tariffs, gained 22,000 jobs. Canada created 75,000 jobs in July. In Italy, helicopter search operations to look for a missing Canadian athlete have been called off. Kali McChrystal is a high-altitude runner. She was training on the Italian side of Matterhorn before disappearing while climbing the mountain on Tuesday. Megan Williams has the details.
4: Helicopter searches for 38-year-old Canadian sky runner Kaylee McChrystal have been suspended after rescuers found no trace of her on the Matterhorn Mountain of northwest Italy. Crews searched steep gullies and cliffs with 2 helicopters and used a Recco detector, which can locate reflectors embedded on some outdoor gear, but picked up no signal. Valerio Segor is with the Val d'Aosta Mountain Rescue Service. He says the last person known to have seen McChrystal was a mountain guide who spotted her near a hut at about 38,000 meters on Tuesday.
5: She saw her still going up, going quite quickly, and she told the guide that she was training because she wanted to try the records. No one saw her since then.
4: McChrystal, a lawyer from Squamish, B.C., had been training to climb and descend the Matterhorn in under 5 hours. Mountain guides are still watching for any sign of her, while rescuers wait for new information that could help narrow the search. Megan Williams, CBC News, Rome.
1: Rescue crews in Nepal are calling it a miracle. 9 days after flash floods, 2 hydropower workers have been pulled alive from a blocked tunnel. Julia Chapman has more.
6: A survivor pulled from a tunnel at a hydropower station on the Trishuli River. He's one of 2 men rescued after being trapped for more than a week. Sanjeev Shah is one of the survivors. Speaking from under an oxygen mask, he describes how he stayed in the tunnel to help others get out, but didn't manage to escape himself. The wife of the other man, Kabir Maharjan, says her husband was confused when he emerged and didn't recognize her at first. Authorities have described his condition as critical. 29 Canadians known to be in the area are still unaccounted for. Canadian officials are collecting DNA from families of the missing. Mark Allen is Canada's deputy ambassador to Nepal.
7: It's become a big part of this process to be able to establish matches between direct family members and the remains.
6: Those families are among thousands of people anxiously waiting for news. Julia Chapman, CBC News, London.
1: And that is The World This Hour. 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

Canada's Indigenous stories aren't just being told, they're being reclaimed. 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
3: From CBC News, The World This Hour, I'm Nuruddin Khorana. The triple murder case of Lindsay Clancy has ended in a mistrial. Jurors in Massachusetts deliberated for the past 7 days, but were not able to reach a decision. 36-year-old Clancy is accused.

0: of killing her three young children. Her defense argued she was not criminally responsible due to her bipolar disorder and postpartum depression. Clancy's lawyer, Kevin Reddington, says the health system has failed Clancy and women like her.
1: If anything, this case showed clearly and unequivocally the woeful deficiency that women have when they're pregnant, when they have babies, and God forbid, when they're on medication because of postpartum depression, postpartum psychosis. It is just horrible what we saw in this trial.
0: Prosecutors say the investigation did not establish Clancy's actions were due to her mental state, but they are not saying yet if they will request another trial. Toronto police have arrested a 24-year-old man in connection with an arson attack outside the home of Liberal MP Salma Zahid. A suspect poured an accelerant onto two vehicles in the home's driveway and set fire to them. Roshiv Crofton is facing five charges, including arson causing property damage and failure to comply with a probation order. Police are still trying to identify a second suspect. In Vancouver,
2: these allegations are deeply troubling, not only because of their seriousness, but because they have the potential to undermine the trust that our members work very hard to build and maintain with the public.
0: That's Steve Rye, the chief constable of the Vancouver Police, talking about an officer facing nine criminal charges. Kyle Dosange and a co-accused are facing four accounts of fraud over $5,000 and four counts of theft over $5,000. Dosange is also facing one count of breach of trust. The investigation was launched by the Vancouver Police.
2: In December of 2023, the Vancouver Police Department received information from multiple victims alleging criminal activity involving Mr. Dosange, and a dedicated VPD investigative team was established.
0: That investigation took more than 2 years and resulted in the charges laid yesterday. A new report titled Canada's Changing Climate has a stark warning for the country. It says almost all forms of severe weather will get worse in the decades to come. And even under the best emission scenarios, dramatic climate change impacts are nearly guaranteed for Canada. Anayat Singh reports.
3: There's now a significant amount of warming baked in that we have to adapt and adjust to.
4: Ryan Ness is an expert on climate adaptation at the Canadian Climate Institute. He says it's time to heed the warnings in the federal government's climate report.
3: In a best case scenario, Canada is expected to warm by about 3.5 degrees before things level off. That means a significant amount of climate change, more extreme rainfall, more droughts, more wildfires.
4: Canada is warming at twice or more the global average. And even if the world reaches net zero carbon emissions in this century, the country will see more extreme and irreversible weather patterns. But the report lays out even worse scenarios for the country if emissions continue. It means a harder look at how to adapt to this gloomy forecast and whether Canada is doing enough on cutting its own emissions. Anayat Singh, CBC News, Toronto.
0: Canada lost 42,000 jobs in August, but the unemployment rate remains at 6.4%. Statistics Canada releasing those numbers earlier this morning, employment fell in business, building, and other support services, also in natural resources, utilities, and the civil service. But manufacturing, hard hit by U.S. tariffs, gained 22,000 jobs. Canada created 75,000 jobs in July. Meantime, the U.S. job market rebounded in August, with employers adding 162,000 jobs. That unemployment rate stayed at 4.1%. This latest jobs report could be good news for President Donald Trump, with the health of the economy weighing on voters' minds ahead of the upcoming midterm elections. And that is the world this hour. For CBC News, I'm Nuruddin Khorane.
5: Hi, everyone. It's the Maria Recruit Radio Show, and I have a really great guest today. I mean, my goodness, I have never had a mathematician on my show before, but he has some really interesting things to share with us. His name is Noah Healy, and he's a professional algorithm developer and recreational mathematician. I never thought you could be a recreational mathematician, but hey, why not, right? Who has become an expert on game theory and designing marketplaces. He's building on breakthroughs from information theory and computerized game theory in the 20th century. He has developed a patent pending system to supersede commodity markets it's a bit out of the box for, I think, a lot of people, certainly for me. But he's going to talk about shifting financial systems to make production more profitable, increasing the economic potential for everyone. I like that idea. Welcome to my show, Noah. Happy to have you here.
6: Thanks for having me here.
5: You know what? It's so out there. It's out of the box. So what I'm going to, and you just told me something that's really interesting. You said that you have a couple patents out that they were accepted and then they the patent office reversed it.
6: So the thing.
5: Tell us about that. That's kind of a great place to start.
6: Yeah. So it's only the one patent. We got an acceptance in late 2019. Then my examiner supervisor called up my attorneys and said, we're probably not going to actually honor that acceptance, which is a thing that they can do. It's very rare. There's a procedure for doing it. They did not follow that procedure. And so ultimately since we had not gotten the proper notice of the acceptance withdrawal, we applied for the patent, and under ordinary state, if you have an acceptance and you apply for the patent, they give it to you. That's how you actually get it.
5: Mm-hmm. Sure.
6: They got back to us a couple months later and said, yeah, we're not giving you the patent. And we'll get back to you in a little while and tell you why. And they eventually came out with their reason for why the notice of acceptance had been withdrawn. That reason was not logically coherent. And that's something I'm actually good at. So I kind of freaked out. I had several back and forths with my attorneys. We wrote a very sharply worded objection, basically saying, you know, this makes no sense. If you have any evidence for anything that you said, please put it, you know, forward. And so they, in February of last year, said, oh, yeah, that's right. That doesn't make any sense. Here, have another notice of acceptance. We immediately reapplied.
5: Okay.
6: And 3 weeks later, that notice of acceptance was also withdrawn. We've been told that the quality control team inside the patent office has the objection. We are not allowed to talk to those people or know who they are. The people we are allowed to talk to said that they can't understand what's going on. They believe that the patent should be granted and that the reasons that they have been given for why the patent isn't being granted don't make any sense to them. I opened up a case with my congressman to see if they could find out anything. And the case officer, who's a long-term, he'd staffed many congressmen before. He said, in general, 30 to 60 days when Congress makes a request from the bureaucracy, they give you a full report and they tell you what's going on. In our case, it took about a month and a half longer than he's ever seen before. And the response was a form letter, which actually contained factual errors and a statement that they weren't, by policy, going to communicate with anybody other than my attorney on any matter, which he said he's never seen before either. So, I'm in a very weird spot right now. The case.
5: Can I suggest something?
6: Yeah, sure.
5: Could it be that somebody's trying to steal that from you?
6: It's certainly possible.
5: You know, because I mean that doesn't make any sense, and I'm wondering if they're trying to gauge it and see if they can come up with something just a little bit different, then they take it over, right? Which we know for many inventors, that's what they do. I mean, like, let's not even think about like Nikola Tesla. Look what they did with his work.
6: Well,
5: that's another example.
6: Yeah. There is a concern in this specific case. The issue is that this is sort of so different, it would be relatively hard to do something like that. But quite frankly, the general benefits that would accrue from upgrading how marketplaces work are so egregious that the personal benefit to me of living on a planet that had markets that weren't just failing would sort of be worth it if it was being stolen. My fear is that it's more likely just sort of a general conservative unwillingness to allow anything that might rock the boat. Mm-hmm. And suppression would be sort of the worst case scenario.
5: But, so Noah, you would be rocking the boat with the market makers. You'd be rocking the boat with the stock market. Is that what I'm understanding? Explain to the public now exactly what your thoughts are, why you came up with this invention. Why did you come up with it?
6: Well, I came up with it effectively on a lark. As I said, I'm a recreational mathematician. I was interested in communication systems, which have a lot of different applications. And I was interested in the idea of consensus. I've worked for a lot of internet startups. Mm-hmm. Some of them have been fairly successful. Some of them have been very unsuccessful. My general observation is that when businesses don't succeed, they do so because management has made decisions that ultimately doom whatever the project was mm-hmm. going on. Mm-hmm. And what I've observed is that quite frequently, the corporation actually had the information that would reveal that that was a doomed decision when the decision was made. Mm-hmm. Unfortunately, that information, sometimes it's in some person's head that, you know, just isn't engaged in the decision process. But very often it's in a database or a hard drive somewhere with sort of the amount of automated work that we now have our computers doing for us. They frequently know more about what's going on in our companies than we do. And so it's just this case where if you knew what you knew, you wouldn't have done what you did. But
5: okay. Well, what is this called? What is the name of the invention?
6: I call the invention Coordinated Discovery Markets. They're a price discovery mechanism based out of a coordination game.
5: For sure. So explain to us why you decide. I know why you decide to come up with it, but if it went forward, how would it help the marketplace?
6: So what this does is actually allow you to decide how big the total market cost is. In any trade scenario, there's essentially an opportunity cost that's attached to getting better deals or giving up to just get trades out the door and so on. And there's also costs involved in getting brokers together or accessing and using the marketplace. And so this spread is, from all its many sort of forms, is called the transaction cost. And transaction costs are what's known as a deadweight loss mm-hmm. on the economy. So mm-hmm. if the financial system was less expensive than it is, and it was providing the same services that it does, then that difference would go to the growth rate of economic well-being. And the existing overhead costs for our existing commodity systems are about $1 trillion a year in this country alone. And this system could easily have that overhead cost. And doing so would increase the rate of economic growth mm-hmm. by several points, and do that by causing the small businesses of family farms and the medium businesses of logging and mining and fishing mm-hmm. Mm-hmm. to all dramatically increase their profit margins at the same time. And so what we'd have is a broad increase in the rate of return for being a productive business.
5: I get it. That
6: grows on itself year over year and would do so basically indefinitely.
5: I get it. Now I see where the flaw is. it means everyone be making more money. And you know, the powers to be, the financial elite, don't want it that way. They like it the way it is right now, where everyone's really pushing hard to get extra money, especially small businesses now. And they, you know, the financial elite want to keep most of that money themselves. So that's probably part of the reason that things are happening in the patent office. I mean, if you think about Nikola Tesla, right? And what he did, he wanted to have this alternating current. He wanted to have the internet for free. He wanted to have electricity to give to the people for free all over the world. He wanted to give the internet to everyone all over the world. Nobody even knew what the internet was at that time. But oh no, not the America. I mean, the American corporation said, oh no, I want that money in my pocket. We don't want to give anything for free. And I think this is what you're going to see with any new invention, like chat GPT now, right? Same thing. You have this invention that is free to everyone. And then people say, oh no, we're going to start charging for this because I want to make my money.
6: Well,
5: I think we see this all the time.
6: I think there's always a lot of conservatism for any kind of change. The one thing I would bring up is that with this system, I can actually offer at least a few of the financial elites radically more revenue than they presently get, because the way my system is actually designed, the operator can decide what portion of the commission will become their revenue stream, and they can also decide what ROI exists for the people doing the forecasting and negotiating in the system. And so while the total size of the pie shrinks, the capital requirements for playing the game would shrink much faster. And for whoever actually gets this thing rolling, the CME Group, which is currently the premier commodity exchange market company on Earth, is publicly traded. Their revenues are in the neighborhood of $1 billion a quarter. Mm-hmm. But the overheads of the system that they're you know, monitoring and enabling are, as I said, on the order of $1 trillion a year. So they're earning somewhere in the neighborhood of 0.5% mm-hmm. of the actual transaction costs. So it would be within their power to drop transaction costs using my technology by a factor of 10 and increase their own revenues by a factor of 10 at the same time. That's pretty crazy. And of course, as you note, they're very unlikely to actually want to drop the overheads by that extreme an amount. And so if they were to keep costs roughly on par with where they are, or perhaps only moderately shrink them, they could increase their revenues by even a factor of 100 within this scenario.
5: So why is it that companies haven't given you a chance or are not thinking of even using this technology or even trying it out? Have you had any companies trying it out, actually? Like even small mom and pop operations?
6: I do have a few people that I'm working with to get things rolling. They're all outside the country where it is open source currently. Inside the country, I've talked to hundreds of people in the financial system over the years. There's kind of two kinds of objections I've gotten. The first is that people really don't like to think with their own brains, and they want they want somebody else who they already considered smart to tell them that this is a good idea.
5: Actually
6: analyze it themselves. The second kind of objection I get is very bizarre claims that the edge users that this focuses on are irrelevant to the marketplace because of how small a fraction of the trades they actually put in. And so that since this is advantaging parts of the market that at present time are only a couple of percent of the market user base, that effectively it doesn't matter And so I've asked these people where they think the money actually comes from, and they appear to believe that it appears out of the sky, because they don't really, they won't really respond to that. They'll basically just shut down and go away. So, these are the kinds of two that there's the, you know, we've always done it this way and this makes money and you're helping out some people who are marginal players who don't matter. So it can't possibly change anything. And then there's people who are like, well, maybe you're right and maybe you're wrong, but since a Nobel laureate and my boss haven't told me that this is the right thing to do, then it's not the right thing to do because I do what Nobel laureates and my boss tells me to do.
5: Yeah. And you've been working on this project for what, about a decade now, you're saying?
6: Pretty close. So the preliminary patent application went in at 2015, and that was after quite a bit of historical research on my own hook, just to assure myself that this, you know, maybe the Phoenicians had thought about this during the Roman Empire and then suddenly discovered there was some sort of problem with it. But as far as anybody knows, nobody's ever done this ever.
5: You have to do it yourself.
6: Well, that's what it's looking like.
5: You'd have to do it yourself to prove it. I mean, you know, when people see money coming in, you'd have to do it. I think that's what you would have to do, right? I mean, theory is one thing, but actually doing is another. Or find a small business who's willing to try it out because it's open source, you know, it's just it, which means everyone, by the way, when they say open source, anyone can use it. It doesn't cost anything. That's what open source means, you know?
6: Yeah. So, like I said, I am working with a few people. The leading one
5: outside of the United States.
6: Yeah. There's a guy in South Africa that's trying to set up a coal index using the technology. And I've talked to some people in blockchain spaces. Setting up marketplaces. It's an expensive proposition to sort of corral a customer base and get things in place regulatorily. And so that's basically my challenge is I'm licensing to people who can actually set up marketplaces.
5: Wow. You're the first inventor I've met. And I do realize new ideas because myself as a business woman, I've been in business for 41 years now, and I've had some ideas about things that I've actually produced, but no, I'm not an inventor or anything like that, but I look at business a little bit differently or sector business differently. People don't even understand where I'm coming from. So I just do it myself and that's it, you know, because I'm not going to waste my time trying to teach. Like I'm a teacher, but I'm not going to try and waste my time teaching people that don't want to learn. And it's like you say, it's too difficult for them to take the time to learn something new. And I'm finding this in business. I'm a real estate investor and business development consultant. And I'm finding a lot of landlords or real estate investors are too lazy to do the work, to do the research, to find out what it takes to be a business. And to be a business takes a lot of work. You can't be lazy. There's no way you can be lazy. And it's very, and you know, you're going to laugh at this, but in 2010, I used to have university and college students coming to my office to work as apprentices, right? They would do some apprentice in my business. And I remember that at one point, the college said, well, we can't send any more people because you have your office in your home. I said, yeah, so I've had my office in my home for what, 41 years now. And they said, no, we can. I said to them, you know what? I'm going to tell you something. By 2020, 60% of the people are going to be working from their homes, from their computers, in a coffee shop. I was wrong. 90% did it, right? I predicted by 2020 that was going to happen, but I never thought it was going to be because of a coronavirus.
6: Well,
5: you know, the way technology is going, this is the way it's going. But I mean, who's going to listen to me? I mean, I've been in business 41 years, but who's going to listen to me? Because I could see the way things were going with the computer, with technology and everything. So it's not only with you as an inventor, it's myself as a business person. It's the same thing. People don't want anything new, right? It's outside the box.
6: Yeah, yeah. There's a great quote from Alan Kay I've always admired. He said, "Don't worry about anybody stealing your ideas. If your ideas are any good at all, you'll have to shove them down people's throats."
5: Exactly. Exactly. Yeah. Absolutely. And I think that's the one thing that we, you know, as business people or inventors like yourself, think, oh, they're going to steal it. Well, if they don't understand it, how can they steal it? And they're too lazy even to steal it. Although with Nikola Tesla, when he died, the FBI and CIA went right in there, took all his paperwork out. And I think a lot of the things we're seeing now with the inventions, it's from him. They stole it, kept it, and they're using it. That's my theory.
6: Okay, that might be the case. Do you know who the scientist that they sent in to take a look at his papers was?
5: No, who is it?
6: It was, I believe, Donald Trump's great uncle.
5: Yeah, that's what I heard. Oh, God, yes, of course. Excuse me, of course. But you know what's interesting is that we never learned about Nikola Tesla. But isn't it funny that now, the 21st century, guess who was the inventor of a lot of things we're using right now? It was him. We're using it now. Now we know who he is. In Niagara Falls, Canada, we have a beautiful statue of him.
6: That's nice.
5: Yeah.
6: Yeah. Yeah, another one is Alan Turing, who was largely suppressed because he'd done all his work at Bletchley Park, where, well, not all of his work, but a lot of his work at Bletchley Park, which was then heavily, you know, classified, and everybody kept the secrets and so on. Mm-hmm. But, you know, we're living in Turing's world.
5: Yes. Well, what did he invent? Tell us, because maybe somebody who's listening to this may not know.
6: Turing was a mathematician, and he made the breakthrough to effectively comprehensible programming. It had actually turned out, we sort of subsequently discovered that mathematics had worked out a handful of what are known as computationally complete systems, that is, notations that are capable of describing anything that can be imagined. But what Turing did was not only describe such a system, but demonstrate its universality, thus the universal Turing machine, and went on to demonstrate that in spite of its ability to do quite literally anything that you can imagine, there were things that it couldn't do, and that you could actually build mathematical proofs out of the fact that there were things that it couldn't do.
5: Very interesting that in the 21st century, I mean, mathematics has been a part of our history, but now, I mean, when you think about the computer, you know, zero, ones, one, zero, and how you play around with that. And then we have all this Bitcoin coming out with all numbers again. Like, who would have thought? Who would have thought what's going on right now?

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4: From CBC News, The World This Hour, I'm Nuruddin Qorani. Two new reports on the outlook of Alberta separation have been released, and they paint two very different pictures. It's a choice Alberta voters will be weighing in next month's referendum. Josh McLean reports.
5: While the grievances are real, separation is not the solution.
6: A clear stance from Canada West Foundation President Gary Marr. The think tank's new report outlines some of the potential pitfalls with separation, including upfront costs of $200 billion and concerns Alberta's economy could shrink.
5: The assumptions that some of the leave side would make here in Alberta are not well grounded in the factual experience of other jurisdictions.
6: A second report from the separatist Alberta Transition Council is more optimistic.

0: Mystic. Keith Wilson is the group's co-lead.
1: We know each of the services and functions that the federal government provides, so we can plan for the transition of them.
0: And while it's hypothetical at the moment, the stakes are high. Errol Mendez is a constitutional expert at the University of Ottawa.
2: This is hugely significant and serious, not just for Canada, but even globally. And so it should be taken very seriously.
0: Josh McLean, CBC News, Calgary.
3: There will be a new opposition party in the BC legislature when it returns this fall. It will consist of at least five MLAs. All of them are former BC Conservatives who quit the caucus in recent weeks. Simon Little reports.
4: Kamloops Centre's Peter Milibar was the first to quit the BC Conservatives last month, pledging soon after to found a new party with Delta South's Ian Paton. And while it doesn't have a name yet, that new caucus has drawn three more members: Rosalind Bird, Bruce Banman, and A'alia Warbus. Milibar says they're appealing to voters sick of the NDP but unhappy with the Conservatives, who've shed nine MLAs since August.
5: Bringing forward those issues and concerns that people actually share on a daily basis around this province, around affordability, around property rights, around natural resource development, how to get things moving forward, around healthcare, in a way that is less 100% tied to ideology.
4: Milibar says he's heard from municipal and business leaders around the province interested in running for the new party. He'll serve as the interim leader, but says MLAs will hold a leadership vote before the legislature returns on October 5th. Simon Little, CBC News, Vancouver.
3: A jury has failed to reach a verdict in the Lindsay Clancy murder trial. The case in Massachusetts focused on the mental health of the mother accused of killing her three young children. As Steve Futterman reports, the trial polarized opinions inside and outside the courtroom.
6: After nearly 40 hours of deliberations, Judge William Sullivan read a note from the jurors.
7: It is with a heavy heart that we report we are unable to come to a unanimous decision and will not be able to.
6: The judge indicated he was ready to declare a mistrial, but defense attorneys, sensing the jury was split 11-1 for acquittal, asked that the jurors be sent back to deliberate longer. The judge said no, the state Supreme Court agreed, and the case came to an end.
7: I'm going to declare that the jury is deadlocked, and I'm going to declare a mistrial.
6: Afterwards, defense attorney Kevin Reddington blamed the one holdout juror.
8: They know that they were robbed by one man for whatever his agenda was.
6: District Attorney Tim Cruz said the priority in this case is still the victim.
9: Children were murdered, and it's our job to seek justice.
6: Prosecutors next have to decide if they will retry the case. Steve Futterman, CBC News, Los Angeles.
3: Statistics Canada says the country lost 42,000 jobs last month. Economists were expecting 15,000 new jobs. Eric Davis from BMO Global Asset Management suggests that a silver lining may exist within those cloudy employment numbers.
10: The bad news, the loss of 42,000 jobs, probably cements the Bank of Canada not hiking rates this year. The market was thinking there was a fair chance of a hike this year, but a negative job loss probably cements them not doing anything this year, keeping rates on hold. So that's a good thing.
3: Unemployment remains at 6.4%. Manufacturing, an area under threat by Donald Trump's tariffs, actually saw a gain of 22,000 jobs. And that is the world this hour. For CBC News, I'm Nuruddin Korane.

0: 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Maybe you love him, tell you back,
1: but... From two new reports on the outlook of Alberta separation have been released, and they paint two very different pictures. It's a choice Alberta voters will be weighing in next month's referendum. Josh McLean has more.
2: While the grievances are real, separation is not the solution.
3: A clear stance from Canada West Foundation President Gary Marr. The think tank's new report outlines some of the potential pitfalls with separation, including upfront costs of $200 billion and concerns Alberta's economy could shrink.
2: The assumptions that some of the leave side would make here in Alberta are not well grounded in the factual experience of other jurisdictions.
3: A second report from the separatist Alberta Transition Council is more optimistic. Keith Wilson is the group's co-lead.
4: We know each of the services and functions that the federal government provides, so we can plan for the transition of them.
3: And while it's hypothetical at the moment, the stakes are high. Errol Mendez is a constitutional expert at the University of Ottawa.
5: This is hugely significant and serious, not just for Canada, but even globally. And so it should be taken very seriously.
3: Josh McLean, CBC News, Calgary.
1: The triple murder case of Lindsay Clancy has ended in a mistrial. Jurors in Massachusetts deliberated for the past 7 days, but were not able to reach a decision. 36-year-old Clancy is accused of killing her three young children. Her defense argued she was not criminally responsible due to her bipolar disorder and postpartum depression. Clancy's lawyer, Kevin Reddington, says the health system failed Clancy and women like her.
6: If anything, this-

0: case showed clearly and unequivocally the woeful deficiency that women have when they're pregnant, when they have babies, and God forbid, when they're on medication because of postpartum depression, postpartum psychosis. It is just horrible what we saw in this trial.
1: Prosecutors say the investigation did not establish Clancy's actions were due to her mental state, but they are not yet saying if they will request another trial. Toronto police have arrested a 24-year-old man in connection with an arson attack outside the home of Liberal MP Salma Zahid. A suspect poured an accelerant onto two vehicles in the home's driveway and set fire to them. Roshan Crofton is facing five charges, including arson causing property damage and failure to comply with a probation order. Police are still trying to identify a second suspect. A new report titled Canada's Changing Climate has a stark warning for the country. It says almost all forms of extreme weather will get worse in the decades to come. And even under the best emission scenarios, dramatic climate change impacts are nearly guaranteed for Canada. Anayat Singh reports.
2: There's now a significant amount of warming baked in that we have to adapt and adjust to.
3: Ryan Ness is an expert on climate adaptation at the Canadian Climate Institute. He says it's time to heed the warnings in the federal government's climate report.
2: In a best case scenario, Canada is expected to warm by about 3.5 degrees before things level off. That means a significant amount of climate change, more extreme rainfall, more droughts, more wildfires.
3: Canada is warming at twice or more the global average, and even if the world reaches net zero carbon emissions in this century, the country will see more extreme and irreversible weather patterns. But the report lays out even worse scenarios for the country if emissions continue. It means a harder look at how to adapt to this gloomy forecast and whether Canada is doing enough on cutting its own emissions. Inayat Singh, CBC News, Toronto.
1: Statistics Canada says the country lost 42,000 jobs last month. Economists were expecting 15,000 new jobs. Eric Davis from BMO Global Asset Management suggests that a silver lining may exist within those cloudy employment numbers.
4: The bad news, the loss of 42,000 jobs, probably cements the Bank of Canada not hiking rates this year. The market was thinking there was a fair chance of a hike this year, but a negative job loss probably cements them not doing anything this year, keeping rates on hold. So that's a good thing.
1: Unemployment remains at 6.4%. And that is The World This Hour. For CBC News, I'm Nuruddin Korane.
5: Why are people quitting Airbnb in California? It's an intriguing question, isn't it? Well, there's a rising trend of hosts leaving Airbnb in California. A new bill is stirring the pot, introducing an additional 15% tax on Airbnb bookings. This is making Airbnb less competitive, even less attractive compared to traditional hotels. The allure of the Airbnb experience in the Golden State is being overshadowed by this financial burden. It seems the Golden State's shine is wearing off for Airbnb hosts. Let's delve into the new bill causing this seismic shift. In a nutshell, California has introduced a bill that slaps an additional 15% tax on Airbnb bookings. This significantly increases the cost for guests, making Airbnb less attractive compared to traditional hotel bookings. It's not just the guests feeling the pinch, but hosts as well. The new tax can make a substantial dent in their profits, especially for those who rely on Airbnb as a primary source of income. On top of that, the hassle of managing these taxes and the uncertainty it brings is leaving hosts questioning the viability of Airbnb. It's no wonder that hosts are now on the lookout for alternatives. They're seeking options that not only offer a more stable income, but also less administrative headache. This is leading to a shift towards traditional renting. So as the tax noose tightens, hosts are exploring new avenues. From Airbnb to traditional renting, the landscape is shifting. More and more hosts are making the switch, choosing to rent out their homes rather than listing them on Airbnb. This shift is driven by a number of perceived benefits. Primarily, hosts believe they can make more profit from traditional renting. And let's not forget about the reduced hassle. No more worrying about short-term bookings, handling key exchanges, or dealing with guest complaints. As the saying goes, when one door closes, another opens. Traditional renting seems to be the new door for former Airbnb hosts in California. Let's quickly recap what we've learned today. The Airbnb landscape in California is changing, and it's all due to the introduction of a new bill. This legislation imposes an additional 15% tax on Airbnb bookings, making these options less attractive to prospective guests when compared to traditional hotels. This shift in the market has led many hosts, like our creator, to reconsider their involvement. Traditional route of renting out their property long-term is a more profitable and less stressful option. In a nutshell, the added tax burden and the competitive edge of hotels are driving hosts away from Airbnb and towards traditional renting. This is a significant shift, and one that could potentially reshape the rental market in California. And there you have it, the reasons behind the Airbnb California. Stay tuned for more updates on this developing story.

0: Have you ever wanted to be immersed in someone else's life? Personally invites you to explore the human experience in all its complexity, one story or one season at a time. From a night of partying with a phony rock legend and the reckoning that followed, to a love story set during the AIDS crisis, and one woman's journey to understand whether she made the right choice not to have kids. Search for Personally wherever you get your podcasts.
1: From CBC News, The World This Hour, I'm Nuruddin Korane. Vancouver's police chief says it is profoundly troubling that one of his officers is facing criminal charges. Kyle Dosange has been with the force for more than two decades. Authorities allege he was involved in a housing development scheme that defrauded 19 victims of approximately $3 million. Amelia John reports.
2: Officers are angry and disappointed.
3: Vancouver Chief Constable Steve Rye says the allegations against Kyle Dosange strike at the heart of public trust. The longtime officer and CEO of Kids Play is accused of defrauding $3 million from 19 victims. Rye says he initially spoke with the RCMP about who might look into the case.
2: It was determined with collective judgment that we would maintain the file.
3: Former Solicitor General Cash Heed was in a supervisory role at the VPD when Dosange was a rookie officer.
4: You must love enough,
5: but as a wound of me.
3: And calls the 2.5-year covert operation impressive.
6: It's a very dense period of time. Knew of the individual.
3: In a statement, Dosange's lawyer says he is innocent of any wrongdoing. He's been suspended from the force as the case moves through the courts. Amelia John, CBC News, Vancouver.
1: A jury has failed to reach a verdict in the Lindsay Clancy murder trial. The case in Massachusetts focused on the mental health of the mother accused of killing her three young children. As Steve Futterman reports, the trial has polarized opinions inside and outside the courtroom.
7: After nearly 40 hours of deliberations, Judge William Sullivan read a note from the jurors.
8: It is with a heavy heart that we report we are unable to come to a unanimous decision and will not be able to.
7: The judge indicated he was ready to declare a mistrial, but defense attorneys, sensing the jury was split 11-1 for acquittal, asked that the jurors be sent back to deliberate longer. The judge said no, the state Supreme Court agreed, and the case came to an end.
8: I'm going to declare that the jury is deadlocked. And I'm going to declare a mistrial.
7: Afterwards, defense attorney Kevin Reddington blamed the one holdout juror.
9: They know that they were robbed by one man for whatever his agenda was.
7: District Attorney Tim Cruz said the priority in this case is still the victim.